0: T123 transport hub to the terminal drop-off and 380 metres to the pick-up zone. It comes amid growing passenger numbers predicted to double by 2038 to 68 million. The change comes into effect later this year, and a number of travellers have told The Age they suspect it's just a matter of time before the airport starts charging users of the new hub. Alex Riddell, Melbourne.
1: A quarter of surveyed families say they're cutting back on children's sport due to rising cost of living pressures. A new Compare Club survey shows parents are ditching everything from swimming lessons to birthday parties and other extracurricular activities such as music lessons. Head of Research and Insights, Kate Brown, says it's causing tensions since people don't want their children to be missing out.
2: Activities where kids are getting the opportunity that, you know, to socialise, it's really good for their physical health, mental health and their development. And we're really looking beyond cutting back those sort of luxury extras and really getting into the nitty-gritty now.
1: And China and Russia have condemned a US decision to charge Cuba's former president, Raul Castro. The 94-year-old is facing an indictment from the US over the 1996 downing of two planes, which killed four people. This is Air News. In the AFL, the Hawks have prevailed in yet another Tassie thriller, this time against the Adelaide Crows. Terry Daniel reports.
3: Hawthorn had a 9-point win over the Adelaide Crows, 10-15-75 to 9-12-66 in Launceston. Hawks star Jarman Impey had 21 disposals and a crucial late mark in the clash, and he told Fox Footy the Sir Doug Nicholls round matches and playing in Tassie always provides extra motivation.
4: It's always a good game against the Adelaide Football Club. They're a quality side and we love playing here in Tassie, and especially Sir Doug Nicholls round. The boys put on a good performance.
3: Terry Daniel, Air Sport.
1: The undermanned Dolphins have secured a gritty NRL victory over the Canberra Raiders to claim a fourth win in a row for the first time in the Queensland club's history, 30-22. Isaiah Katoa says the Dolphins adapted well.
5: I think back to last year, and obviously through the injuries that we had last year, a lot of those guys that played tonight had to step up last year, and the cliche of that next man up, just really proud of the boys.
1: Aussie Bernard Tomic says he has no motivation, bowing out of qualifying at Roland Garros. The 33-year-old had broken back into the top 200 and had got through the first round of qualifying before succumbing to Italian Federico Cina 6-2, 6-4. Australian Independent Radio News.
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0: So then he dropped me home, well over the speed limit, swerving around like he thought he was cool or something.
1: Nah, that's such an ick.
0: Yeah, I knew a guy who, after he's had a smoke, told me he could take us there because it makes him a better driver. More aware and cautious, apparently.
1: Nah, that's such an ick.
2: And when they snap or text and drive.
1: Nah, that's such an ick.
3: Don't be an ick. 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
1: Hello there, I'm Sean Bindley. Donald Trump says the US wants to access Iran's stockpiles of enriched uranium and is ruling out Tehran imposing tolls on the Strait of Hormuz. He's been speaking about what a peace deal might look like after he told reporters on Wednesday that discussions were in their final stages. He made his latest comments in the Oval Office.
2: Well, we want it open. We want it free. We don't want tolls. It's international. It's an international waterway. They're not charging tolls because this is the nuclearization of a country that some people would say is somewhat crazy. And we cannot let Iran have a nuclear weapon. That's all it is. We can't let it.
1: 11 Australians detained by Israeli forces are on their way home via Turkey after being released and deported from Israel. They were part of a flotilla intercepted while trying to deliver aid to Gaza. Israel's far-right national security minister has faced global condemnation for taunting some of the activists while they were detained. Global flotilla spokesman Ronya Batrice says they will keep up their campaign.
3: I frankly think strongly worded letters are not what we need right now. We need more action. But we are seeing some response from governments. But as far as the advocacy goes for the Palestinian people, we will not be deterred.
1: Closer to home, the opposition is urging the government to listen to the pushback from businesses who are opposing changes to the capital gains tax. Government sources have said while Labor is open to modifying the plan to tax discretionary trusts, they're holding firm on the proposed capital gains tax overhaul. Nationals leader Matt Canavan says the government can't ignore the concerns of business owners.
4: Anthony Albanese and his government just totally ignoring them. They're saying they're not going to make any changes to the capital gains tax. That's what small businesses want. And the government should give them a voice, should have a proper parliamentary inquiry. So all those small businesses posting memes can actually also talk directly to their representatives.
1: Hundreds of kilograms of illicit drugs have been found hidden in a diesel generator imported into Sydney. Dusty Fitzpatrick takes a look.
5: The generator is understood to have arrived at Port Botany in Sydney from Mexico via Malaysia. Authorities allege more than 100 kilograms of cocaine and 250 kilos of methamphetamine was stashed inside. The AFP has seized the drugs and is working to identify the criminal syndicate responsible for the importation. Officers are seeking assistance from people who may have been asked to help store the generator. Dusty Fitzpatrick, Sydney.
1: One in four Aussie families are cutting back on children's sport as they battle the cost of living pressures. NU's Lee Harrison has more.
6: A national Compare Club survey of 1,000 parents has found many riddled by guilt, with one in four ditching kids' sport to save cash. It's also found that where there's financial pressure, half of all families are having more arguments about money. News Corp says 55% of parents with a child under 18 describe themselves as struggling or just getting by. 42% of these families are also spending less on music, dance and tutoring. Even worse, 78% were spending less on trips to museums, zoos and theme parks. Lee Harrison, Air News.
1: The Australian dollar is buying 71.5 US cents. This is Air News. Firstly to rugby league and to the Origin camp, where Nathan Cleary has scoffed at criticism of Stephen Crichton's selection for the Blues. Crichton has been out of form with the Bulldogs and continues to battle injury, but Cleary says the star centre always rises to the occasion. The
7: criticism's pretty ridiculous, to be honest. Every time he's been asked to a job in a big game, he's gone over and above. Just his leadership as well, his presence. Every time I look across and I'm next to him on the field, I feel great.
1: Round 12 of the NRL kicked off in Canberra last night, and News Terry Daniel reports.
8: Raiders coach Ricky Stewart has slammed confusing officiating as his side were beaten 30-22 by the Dolphins. Despite missing six key players through injury and origin, the Dolphins won a fourth straight NRL game for the very first time. The Dolphins' Jeremy Marshall-King on Nine says it was hard fought.
9: Yeah, that first half, thought we'd done pretty good. You know, we're making good metres and, you know, just playing how we wanted to play. And that second half was pretty poor by us. You know, we let them back in and something got to look at and go back to the drawing board.
8: Terry Daniel, Air Sport.
1: In AFL, Hawthorn coach Sam Mitchell says he has full faith in their medical team after forward Nick Watson was left on the field for at least 3 minutes in last night's game despite copping a heavy knock. He then returned to the ground after quarter time following a concussion test. The Hawks going on to win the clash against Adelaide in Chile Launceston by 9 points. Round 11 continues tonight with a doubleheader. Ben Mackay back for Essendon against the injury-ravaged Richmond after he was omitted for the past fortnight. St Kilda take on Fremantle at Docklands. Australian Independent Radio News.
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Only you can give me back those hands. And the body needed to go with them.

0: Modern Motors in Dungog are now dealers for Coyote tractors, ranging from 25 horsepower to 140 horsepower. 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
1: 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I'm

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1: Hello there, I'm Sean Bindley. The US House of Representatives is expected to vote on legislation that would severely limit Donald Trump's ability to continue to wage war against Iran. A similar war powers resolution passed the Senate earlier this week. Nick Harper reports from Washington.
2: The legislation would force President Donald Trump to withdraw from the war with Iran. The House has already voted multiple times on the bill, with the Democrats failing each time to get enough support from Republicans who hold a slim majority in the chamber. However, even if the legislation passes the House and is approved by the Senate, the bill would then end up on the president's desk for final approval, with Trump guaranteed to veto it, making the lawmakers' potential victory mostly symbolic, but showing a clear sign of growing unease and mounting frustration on Capitol Hill about the continuing conflict. I'm Nick Harper in Washington.
1: The government admits there are real concerns out there regarding changes to the capital gains tax, but denies the proposal is undercooked. Government sources have said while Labor is open to modifying the plan to tax discretionary trusts, they are holding firm on the proposed capital gains tax overhaul. Assistant Minister Andrew Charlton says businesses will be better off under the government's plan.
3: Taking away the CGT discount and replacing it with a different kind of discount, a kind of discount that is based on inflation. And that discount will in some ways be better and fairer than the previous type of discount.
1: Millions of dollars is being allocated for projects aimed at reducing the number of pedestrian fatalities in New South Wales. The investment will fund 19 initiatives in high activity areas. Transport New South Wales Road Safety Chief Bernard Carlin says it will make it safer for people to get around on foot.
4: As well as reducing the speed zones to 40 kilometres an hour, there'll be improvements such as wider footpaths, upgrade of pedestrian crossing.
1: Attorney General Sonia Kilkenny says the Victorian government has not launched legal action to block the release of a long-awaited corruption probe. IBAC's Operation Richmond examined the amalgamation of the MFB and the CFA and the role played by the United Firefighters Union and former Premier Daniel Andrews. The findings were due to be released in the coming weeks. Liberal MP John Pesutto asked Ms Kilkenny during a parliamentary hearing whether the government was behind the attempt to stop the report being publicised.
5: Is the state of Victoria either an applicant plaintiff or respondent defendant in that proceeding in the Supreme Court?
6: What I can say to you, Mr Pesutto, is the government has not taken action to block the release of this report. Obviously, as Attorney-General, I don't want to speak further on matters that are currently before the court.
1: Thousands of childcare workers are preparing to walk off the job across the country as they fight to lock in a pay rise. The union says almost all educators are facing a pay cut of 4 to 15% unless a new deal is met. The Parenthood Chief Executive, Georgie Dent, says workers have already been leaving in droves.
7: And what they were saying is they're not leaving because they want to, they were leaving because they couldn't afford to stay. Because as the cost of living has increased, the smaller wage becomes much more difficult to live on. Mm. So these are qualified educators who need to be paid appropriately.
1: This is Air News. In AFL, Wally Yallup will be hungry not to have a repeat of last year's slip-up against the Saints when they clashed this evening. In Round 8 last year, the Dockers were beaten by 61 points in an ambush at Docklands. Coach Justin Longmuir says it could have been the spark for their form since.
8: That game was maybe the turning point, but it was sort of more that period. Like, we did have a fair few injuries at the start of last year, and before we lost to the Saints, we beat Adelaide pretty convincingly at home. So our form was just up and down.
1: The Dockers will lose star midfielder Caleb Sarong to a calf injury. Corey Wagner replaces him in their lineup. Also tonight, it's the dream time at the G match between Essendon and Richmond. Hawthorn kicked off round 11 with a win last night, beating Adelaide by 9 points in Launceston. In rugby league, the Blues women's State of Origin team is vowing to finish the job in next week's final clash with Queensland. New South Wales missed the chance to score a clean sweep, losing game 3 in Newcastle last year. Captain Isabel Kelly says they won't make the same mistake this time around.
9: Yeah, sometimes it's really hard to back it up for that third game, but there were so many lessons learnt, and going through that and actually just reflecting back on that in our team chat, yeah, there was a lot of emotions and I guess hurt still from losing that third one.
1: Round 12 of the NRL kicked off last night with a 30-22 win for the Dolphins over the Raiders in Canberra. And Oscar Piastri has responded to rumours that Red Bull will try to lure him away from McLaren, declaring he's flattered but happy where he is. Australian Independent Radio News.
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11: 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It's 5 minutes past 12 here on 107.9. Michael Beaumont in the chair. I'm doing the technical stuff. We're joined today for the news of the area by Anna and Bronwyn. And I guess it's you up first, Anna.
12: Thank you. Welcome, everybody. We're Dungogshire News of the Area. On the front page, we've got From Paddock to Global Podium. Allen View Farms Kristen Nicol has been recognised on the global stage, placing third in the food and beverage category of the Women Changing the World Awards. It's an achievement the family behind the farm near Gresford says feels surreal. The honour represents far more than an award. It reflects a growing movement towards transparency in food production and a desire for people to reconnect with where their food comes from. The response has honestly been overwhelming in the best possible way, Kristen and Ben Nicol said. What stood out most wasn't people celebrating the award itself, but people saying they felt proud to have watched this farm grow over the last 6 years and proud to support what we're building here. So many people spoke about trust, values, and authenticity. It reinforced for us that this farm has never been built alone. Our community has played a huge role in what Allen View has become. Placing third globally has also highlighted a broader shift in consumer attitudes towards food and farming. People everywhere are looking to reconnect with their food and understand the impact it has on their health, their communities, and the environment around them, the family said. They want to know who produced it, how it was raised, and what values sit behind it. Despite the international recognition, the vision for Allen View Farm remains unchanged and perhaps even strengthened. This feels like an endpoint and more like confirmation, less like an endpoint and more like confirmation that we should keep building. Our vision has always been bigger than just producing beef. We want to help reconnect people with food again. That story was by JC Whitfield, and there's a lovely photo of Kristen and Ben Nicol at the Gresford Show on the front page. Moving on, our next story is called Declining Levels. Lower Hunter records highest April water usage in 20 years. Hunter Water is urging customers to make smart water choices as the Lower Hunter records its highest April water usage in 20 years, alongside declining dam levels and ongoing dry conditions. Residential water use topped 3.7 billion litres in the month, equating to 189 litres per person per day, driven by warmer and drier weather. I know, it's a huge number. Typically in April, the region's average per person water usage each day would be about 163 litres, totaling 3.2 billion litres. The lack of rain in April, traditionally a month when the region receives replenishing rain, together with above average temperatures, has contributed to the highest April weather water demand since 2006. As a result of these conditions, the associated increase in demand, the region's drinking water storages have fallen to around 62%, their lowest level in more than 5 years. Hunter Water Executive Manager Strategy and Engagement, Emma Berry, said April's high water usage highlights the need for early action. We can't control the weather, but we can control how much water we use. Every day is a good day to save water, and right now it's more important than ever, Ms. Berry said. The Bureau of Meteorology long-range forecasts indicate continued warmer and drier conditions, increasing the likelihood of further pressure on water storages in coming month. While any rainfall is welcome, recent falls have been isolated and many along the coastal fringe, which hasn't had a significant or lasting impact on our dam levels. Our catchments remain very dry, which means not all rainfall turns into runoff that refills our storages. Simple everyday actions can make a meaningful

0: 163 litres a day seems like a lot for each of us,
1: mm-hmm.
0: but we are currently using, what was the inflated number?
1: 189 litres per person per day.
0: I'm just jotting that down because, mm-hmm. by jingo, that's a lot of water.
1: It's a lot of water.
0: For every single person. Mm. Mm. Okay, thanks, Anna. It's time to hear from who are we listening to? Earth, Wind and Fire.

0: Earth, Wind and Fire at 14 minutes past 12 here on 107.9. News of the area. Now, normally we'd have Nick in, but we've transferred Nick into... We've waved the magic wand, and we've transformed Nick into a beautiful middle-aged woman. And it's our very special delight to bring you Bronwyn.
1: Thank you, Michael. From the Dungog Shire News of the Area, lots to celebrate for palliative care volunteers, an article by Lisa Wiseman. Last week was a particularly busy one for the Dungog Shire palliative care volunteers, with this week shaping up to be even more exciting. The volunteer group has several reasons to celebrate.

0: celebrate. On Wednesday, the 13th of May, they invited clients, carers, family and friends to a free morning tea to celebrate National Palliative Care Week. The morning tea, made by the volunteers, featured delicious home-cooked treats. The event gave attendees a chance to relax, mingle and chat. The volunteers also created a Palliative Care Week display in Davey and Olsen's showroom window in Dowling Street, Dungog. National Palliative Care Week is Australia's biggest annual awareness-raising initiative for palliative care organisations. The theme for this year is Getting to the Heart of It, Big Questions, Real Answers. The window display has now changed to feature National Volunteer Week. The 2026 Volunteer Week theme is Your Year to Volunteer. And most exciting of all, the Dungog Shire Palliative Care Volunteers have been named as one of only four team finalists in New South Wales to be nominated for the 2026 New South Wales Palliative Care Volunteer of the Year Award. On Wednesday, 20th of May, representatives of the volunteers will attend the award ceremony in Sydney. At the Palliative Care Week morning tea, Palliative Care's Margaret Jones talked about the orange heart, a symbol for compassionate care. Margaret said that they were excited to have a chance to pamper their clients at the morning tea. She invited guests and carers at the morning tea to write notes about their experiences to add to an orange heart. The volunteers want to promote open and honest discussion and feedback. On Sunday the 17th of May, a palliative care remembrance service and supper was held at the Dungog Anglican Church. Meanwhile, every day the volunteers provide vital assistance to local people diagnosed with a life-limiting illness, as well as their carers and families. In 2025, the volunteers gave 1,400 hours of support to people all across the Dungog Shire. And within the article are some delightful photos of the volunteers being served a delicious morning tea and talking about the compassionate care symbol, an orange heart. On to different news, fuel price transparency differences between regions. The New South Wales Government's ongoing fuel check inspection program has revealed which regions across the state have the best and worst compliance rates for price transparency. While approximately half of all inspections have taken place outside of Sydney, around 70% of all fines have been issued in regional New South Wales. The Central Coast comes out on top for fuel transparency, with only one fine issued for price mismatching through the Bowser Buster campaign. The Southern Highlands and Shoalhaven regions came in a close second, recording only three fines since March. Three regions have demonstrated the worst compliance rates, with multiple fines issued to fuel retailers in the area. The Southern Tablelands and South Coast has recorded the highest number of fines in the state, with 33 penalties issued, predominantly for mismatches between the price at the pump and the price on the fuel check. Service stations in the Riverina and Central West are also amongst those logging the highest number of price mismatches, each with 30 and 21 penalties. Service stations that display red flag behaviours, such as receiving fines or multiple consumer complaints, will continue to be the target of New South Wales Fair Trading's re-inspections. New South Wales Fair Trading Commissioner Natasha Mann said, "Our inspectors have been working around the clock and in every corner of the state, checking for compliance in petrol stations to stamp out price mismatches. Fuel is a crucial tool that puts power back in the hands of motorists. When families pull up for fuel, they deserve clear and accurate information. And this is about strengthening fuel price transparency and ensuring fuel check works for everyone."
1: Now, your take on that story, I'm just a little bit confused about what a fuel check is. Do you think it's what the petrol station displays on their giant illuminated boards out the front, as opposed to, so they might say it's $2 a litre and then you pull up and put the nozzle in your car and get halfway through and discover it's $2.11 or something?
0: Yeah, Michael, yeah. That's how I interpret it, because we know that every fuel pump has the price as we're pumping our fuel. Mm. And my understanding is that they're doing a comparison between what's on the poster, the sign at the front of the fuel station.
1: That's very naughty behaviour.
0: Yeah. I thought we were better than that.
1: I'm a bit disappointed. Time to hear from the Black Sorrows. Thank you, Bronwyn. It's 20 minutes past 12 here on 107.9.

0: back again with news of the area. This story is by Sue Stevenson and it's Line MP's response to federal budget, with a photo of Line MP Alison Penfold, who said she couldn't find any good news for the region in Tuesday's budget. Nationals member for Line Alison Penfold has called the Labor government's federal budget a, quote, bloodbath for regional Australia, unquote. In her response to Labor's federal budget delivered by Treasurer Jim Chalmers on 12th of May, Ms. Penfold said regional and rural communities like those in Line have been left behind. Budgets can make or break the ability of our region to thrive, and this budget lets us down big time, Ms. Penfold said. Her key concerns are related to the funding of roads, health, water and telecommunications. In terms of local services and infrastructure, there is no funding for the roads and grade-separated interchanges on the Pacific Highway, which our communities need. They have stripped $21.4 million from regional telecommunications funding, making the challenge of addressing mobile and internet black spots even harder. The $103 million has been cut from the National Water Grid, the pool of funds that had the potential of providing funds to Mid-Coast Council for the Kerouac Off-River Water Storage Project to secure the Mannings' long-term water supply. In a funding commitment of $1.8 billion for urgent care clinics, there is no funding for one in Taree, despite the clear case that has been presented to them over the past 12 months. There is a pittance for aged care, which won't even scratch the sides of the support at home wait list or address provider and workforce shortages in the regions. However, Ms. Penfold acknowledged several measures in line with her pre-budget submission. These include $2 million for housing infrastructure, such as power, water and sewerage, an additional round of the Stronger Communities Program, further funding for the Growing Regions Program, and an extension of the Local Sporting Champions Programs. A few positives do not excuse a budget that has fundamentally forgotten communities from the Hunter to the Hastings, Ms. Penfold said. Moving on, we have 700-plus drivers caught during traffic operation. More than 708 drivers have been detected allegedly driving with drugs in their systems during a statewide police traffic operation. Operation RAID, Remove All Impaired Drivers, which ran from Thursday the 7th to Sunday the 10th of May, focused on roadside testing to identify people who may be driving while affected by alcohol and drugs. During the operation, police conducted 8,460 drug tests, with 708 people returning positive samples, and conducted more than 161,397 breath tests, with 211 drink driving offences detected. While the operation focused on detecting drivers operating a vehicle impaired by alcohol, drugs or fatigue, the high visibility operation saw police across the state issue more than 5,213 other traffic infringement notices, including 1,904 for speeding, 363 for mobile phone use and 109 for seatbelt offences. During the operation, an incident unfolded at Noorong. About 8:55 a.m. on Friday the 8th of May, officers attached to Port Stephens Hunter Police District responded to reports of a crash. The police located a vehicle that crashed into bushland off the Pacific Highway. No injuries were reported. Following inquiries, the driver, a 25-year-old man from Sydney, was found to be an alleged disqualified driver with two outstanding warrants for alleged break-and-enter offences. The man underwent mandatory testing, which allegedly returned a positive result for methamphetamine. He was arrested and taken to Raymond Terrace Police Station, where he was charged with break-and-enter dwelling house with intent to steal, drive motor vehicle during disqualification period, driver or rider state false name or home address, and neg driving. Minister for Police and Counter-Terrorism Yasmin Catley said driving impaired was selfish, reckless and deadly. Driving impaired with drugs or alcohol in your system is a dangerous choice that can kill someone, Minister Catley said. Every driver has a responsibility to make sure they are fit to get behind the wheel. Operation RAID may have concluded, but enforcement does not stop. If you are putting lives at risk on New South Wales roads, police will get you.
1: It's 29 past 12.

0: 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Also working on all other makes and models. Station sponsor.
1: In further news, grant program to support land councils to care for land holdings. The New South Wales Aboriginal Land Council has partnered with the New South Wales Environment Protection Authority to offer funding to local Aboriginal land councils from across the state. The newly offered Together on Country grants are being co-delivered by New South Wales Aboriginal Land Council and the EPA and are aimed at supporting local Aboriginal land councils across New South Wales to manage their land holdings. New South Wales Aboriginal Land Council Chairperson Dr. Raymond Kelly said the Together on Country grant program will help Aboriginal communities safely dispose of waste, care for country and support Aboriginal participation in the circular economy. Together on Country is about empowering our communities to care for their land and country in ways that are sustainable and culturally meaningful, said Chair Kelly. This program will address a number of waste issues across the state, including illegal dumping, which remains a significant issue impacting land managed by our Aboriginal land councils and surrounding communities. By empowering Aboriginal land councils to manage waste, Together on Country will embed traditional ecological knowledge of land focused on sustainability, reuse and regeneration into modern waste practices. Through this new program, Aboriginal land councils are encouraged to apply for up to $150,000 per project to improve waste management and sustainable practices within their communities. EPA Executive Director of Engagement, Digital and Innovation, Alexandra Geddes, said the EPA was proud to work together with New South Wales Aboriginal Land Council to deliver this funding. The Together on Country grants are based on collaboration, respect and an acknowledgement that Aboriginal people have deep knowledge about how to care for country, Ms. Geddes said. This funding will help local Aboriginal land councils address local waste management issues on their land holdings and find sustainable long-term solutions that work for the environment and their community. Applications are assessed on a rolling basis. New South Wales Aboriginal Land Council encourages local Aboriginal land councils to consult with their communities before submitting an application to ensure there is support for the proposed projects. The grant funding is available to all local Aboriginal land councils. However, successful projects should address a specific waste issue and provide sustainable long-term solutions. Further details of the Together on Country grant programs are available at alc.org.au. Now on to some very important news. New South Wales Police charge 900 plus in domestic violence operation. New South Wales Police have charged over 900 people following a four-day statewide operation targeting offenders with a history of domestic violence. Operation Amarok ran from Wednesday the 13th to Saturday the 16th of May. The operation is described as an intelligence-led, offender-focused operation that aims to ensure the safety and well-being of domestic and family violence victims, as well as the broader New South Wales community. The Domestic and Family Violence Command-led operation also involved officers from each region's domestic violence high-risk offender team, along with specialist officers from State Crime Command's Raptor Squad, Youth Command, State Crime Command's Child Protection Register, Traffic and Highway Patrol Command, and the Police Transport Command. Across the 4 days, 993 people were arrested and charged, with 299 arrest warrants executed. Police laid 2,063 charges and conducted 1,847 bail compliance checks and 14,318 apprehended domestic violence orders, with a total of 391 breaches identified. officers conducted 142 firearms prohibition order searches, with 94 firearms and 48 weapons seized. Minister for Police and Counter-Terrorism, Yasmin Catley, said that Operation Amarok sent a clear message to the cowards committing domestic violence offences. Police target the people who pose the greatest risk. Repeat offenders, wanted offenders, and those with outstanding warrants, Minister Catley said. Domestic and family violence is a stain on our society. These offenders rely on fear and control, and Amarok is about turning that pressure back onto them. Domestic and Family Violence Corporate Spokesperson, Acting Assistant Commissioner Paul Dunstan, said officers were committed to identifying offenders, protecting victims, and disrupting violent behaviour before it escalated. This operation is about holding perpetrators to account. Too many people in our community are living in fear inside their own homes, and Operation Amarok is designed to intervene, support victims, and ensure offenders are put before the court. Our focus is on removing violent offenders from homes and enforcing protection orders. This operation reinforces our ongoing commitment to tackling domestic and family violence year-round. Amarok may be a targeted operation, but our dedication to protecting victims and pursuing offenders occurs every single day and never stops.
2: 900's a big number.
1: Terrifying number.
2: Terrifying number. Mm. But good on them for doing it. Yep. It's just a terrifying number. Yep. Thank you, Bronwyn. Time to hear from the Beatles.

0: Looking for great vibes in Dungog? Head to the Royal Hotel, home of Lion Entertainment, in their band room, which opens out to gardens, a wide selection of beers, wines, bar food, and pub fine dining. The Royal Hotel, a loyal sponsor of Radio Dungog.
1: Back to the news of the area and the last little snippet, which is actually in the sports page, and it's called Jaguars Incoming. The 33rd running of the Jaguar Mountain Rally will travel through the Hunter region over the weekend. This year's rally starts from the Sir Francis Drake Motel Heatherbrae at 8 a.m. on Friday the 22nd of May before travelling through Dungog, Gloucester and Tamworth. Clerk of the course, Roger Liddell from the Jaguar Drivers Club of Australia, said the rally will feature 43 cars ranging from the iconic 1950 XK120 and 6 E-types up to a 2022 E-Pace Sport. On Saturday, rally attendees travel a loop course from Quirindi for lunch and return to Tamworth for the night. On Sunday, the 24th of May, the vehicles will travel back through Gloucester and finish at lunchtime at the Farmer's Wife Distillery at Allworth. And there's a lovely picture of three historic Jaguars, including a lovely E-type that we saw in Dungog this morning. Thank you.
2: Thank you, Anna. Thank you, Bronwyn. That's the news of the area. It is 12:45. Just a reminder that shortly after the 1 o'clock news, we'll have our mayor, a little chat with the mayor, and find out what's going on in the other news of the area. So thank you, ladies. Thank you for your time. I appreciate that.

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1: Hello there, I'm Sean Bindley. 11 Australians detained by Israeli forces are now in Istanbul after being released and deported. The group were part of a flotilla which was intercepted, breaching Israel's blockade of Gaza. They're being checked over in a Turkish hospital before returning to Australia. Zach Schofield was amongst the Australian cohort. He says he was subjected to physical and psychological abuse.
2: We were taken to prison and treated really poorly. Many of us haven't eaten for days. We're denied water for 2 days.
1: Two police officers who defended the US Capitol on January 6, 2021, have sued to block anyone from receiving payments from the Trump administration's new $1.8 billion settlement fund for people who claim to be victims of politically motivated prosecutions. At the same time, some of those who received presidential pardons for their role in the attack on the Capitol are already preparing their applications. Kate Fisher is in Washington.
3: In their lawsuit, the police officers argue the Trump administration's new anti-weaponization fund is illegal and dangerous. The Justice Department has indicated that the fund will be used to compensate people who suffered weaponization and lawfare under previous presidential administrations. Some Trump supporters who were convicted of violent crimes against police officers on January the 6th are anticipating major payouts. Acting Attorney General Todd Blanche and Vice President J.D. Vance have not ruled that out. Kate Fisher, Washington.
1: Another group of ISIS-linked Australians are on their way back to Australia. The 7 women and 14 children have left a camp in northeast Syria to travel to Damascus before flying home. It follows the return of another cohort earlier this month. Minister Tanya Plibersek says authorities will be prepared for the group when they touch down.
4: They'll face the same consequences as the first group, which is if there are any crimes that they're accused of, they'll be taken into custody and treated with the full force of the law.
1: The Greens are likely to help the Albanese government pass its changes to capital gains and negative gearing. The 50% capital gains tax discount will be scrapped from July next year and linked to inflation. Negative gearing deductions will only be available for new house builds. Green Senator Nick McKim told the ABC the reform is a start, but the government needs to go further.
5: This package does appear, taken as a whole, to be a small step in the right direction. That was our assessment on budget night, and that remains our assessment today. So when Labor introduced the package, as I said, we'll run it through our processes.
1: Scientists have taken a video of a type of immune cell which eats live skin cancer cells and stops tumours from growing. After consuming the melanoma, the cells alert the wider immune system to the threat, which mobilises defence systems. Professor Tri Phan from the Garvan Institute says the discovery could produce new ways of eradicating skin cancers.
6: What we're really interested in is trying to understand how these cells are able to eat these live cancer cells and how we can use it to our advantage to improve the treatments of melanoma.
1: And residents along the east coast of New South Wales have spotted a suspected meteor lighting up the night sky. Witnesses reporting a flash of blue or orange light, with experts believing a meteor was responsible.
7: And it looked like really greeny orange lightning flash.
8: We were out running, my son and I, and about 6:30, it was like a streak of lightning straight through the sky.
1: This is Air News. In AFL, Wallyallup will be hungry not to have a repeat of last year's slip-up against the Saints when they clashed this evening. In round 8 last year, the Dockers were beaten by 61 points in an ambush at Docklands. Coach Justin Longmuir says it could have been the spark for their form since.
9: That game was maybe the turning point, but it was sort of more that period. Like, we did have a fair few injuries at the start of last year, and before we lost to the Saints, we beat Adelaide pretty convincingly at home. So our form was just up and down.
1: The Dockers will lose star midfielder Caleb Sarong to a calf injury. Corey Wagner replaces him in their lineup. Also tonight, it's the dream time at the G match between Essendon and Richmond. Hawthorn kicked off round 11 with a win last night, beating Adelaide by 9 points in Launceston. In rugby league, the Blues women's State of Origin team is vowing to finish the job in next week's final clash with Queensland. New South Wales missed the chance to score a clean sweep, losing game 3 in Newcastle last year. Captain Isabel Kelly says they won't make the same mistake this time around.
10: Yeah, sometimes it's really hard to back it up for that third game, but there were so many lessons learned, and going through that and actually just reflecting back on that in our team chat, yeah, there was a lot of emotions and I guess hurt still from losing that third one.
1: Round 12 of the NRL kicked off last night with a 30-22 win for the Dolphins over the Raiders in Canberra. And Oscar Piastri has responded to rumours that Red Bull will try to lure him away from McLaren, declaring he's flattered but happy where he is. Australian Independent Radio News.
11: Looking for a game of euchre? 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
12: It is 6 minutes past one here on 107.9. Michael Beaumont here with you, and we're very fortunate to have on the line Mayor Digby Rayworth.
13: G'day, Mike.
12: Good to hear you. Thank you so much for your time. Really appreciate it.
13: No problem, mate.
12: I do know it's... Look, you're a very busy man. I woke up this morning to see a picture of you out to dinner last night.
13: Well, I hope it was a good one.
12: I hope it was a good dinner. I mean, you must really have forgotten what it's like to eat at home.
13: Oh, no, excellent. We went to Destiny Haven last night, and what a great place that is, and the support they have for their ladies. So it was put on by, or supported by, of course, by the Dungog Chamber of Commerce, and it was a good roll-up, and as you'd expect, an excellent meal, and some fascinating speakers too.
12: Great. Now, what's happening at council?
13: Well, council, we're always on the move, right? And so we're sometimes a bit like the duck, you know. There's a lot of action underwater and people don't see a lot on top. But last council meeting was on Wednesday night, and Mike, you'll often hear me bang on about, and I said this on a video report this morning, that the councillors are actually in charge of running the business of the council, if you like, obviously with constraints placed on us by legislation. But on Wednesday night, a couple of really important documents came forward, or reports, and to 95% of our ratepayers, I guess, it'll just go over the top of their heads. But I'll try and be brief, mate. You know how I get wound up sometimes. But
12: I do. That's all right. This is important. This is important stuff.
13: Look, the first one was a quarterly report on a development in the area, in the Hot Cross of Shire, right? And it's so important that we get this right, you know, when you're doing a development application or trying to encourage an investor into the town. And before I came on council, I had so many people could come to me and say, don't do business in Dungog, it's absolutely too hard, right? Well, look, I think we're turning that around. There's been some changes, and as you know, we've got a new planning director at the moment, Tom, local guy. And everyone knows we're trying to... sorry, is that... Can you hear that other background noise?
12: No.
13: Sorry, mate.
12: No,
13: okay, now we're good. So we're actually turning that round. And, like, there was, I think over the last quarter, there's something like 59 DA development applications, but with a value of about $12.6 million. 15 new dwellings. You know, look at the last little while, we've got 30 new blocks coming on market in Glen William. And eventually at Cangon near the golf club, there's about 87 blocks coming on there. So there's a lot of people. You've got to have those developers having faith in the council and the shire to invest some money in the first place. So that was all positive, and the councillors are, as a whole, you know, we work as a team, are very pleased with the direction we're heading there. So that's very good.
12: Excellent.
13: Look, another one, Mike. This one might cause some concern, but we had the quarterly budget review to March, right? And out there is our capital expenditures up for $21 million this year, which is still... So we've still got a bit of money in the kitty for capital expenditure. But the bottom line, which is that we could be in the operating deficit of about $9 million.
12: Mm.
13: But that's reflected in some ways on accounting methods and depreciation, but it's still not a good position. That will come down a bit, and council is working hard to turn this deficit around. But when you take the grants that we're in,

0: from the ratepayers to do a heap of lobbying for us. So, but we're trying hard.
1: And a little birdie told me that you were in Sydney just recently lobbying the minister's office for local councils.
0: Yeah, look. Some of the other councillors have had to step in for me when I've had to do other jobs, and I've just been up to Taree with the general manager lobbying a federal inquiry into the sustainability of councils, and they're very aware that the small councils are right on the back foot and not being supported very well. So we're certainly working hard in that space.
1: Yeah, good.
0: So look, the $9 million deficit, it'll come in lower than that, I'm fairly sure. But we're working on that, and it's one of those things where, as councillors, especially me, I'm alert to it, but I'm not alarmed.
1: Mm-hmm.
0: We're going through another restructured process that will include that financial section of a council. So that's all good. We've got an eye on that. Look, the other third document that was important was that it was a quarterly review of the delivery program. Now, what the delivery program is, people all had an input some time ago, but it's what we said we'd do and have we done it. And so this review of this delivery program is all these things are on the website for people to see in more detail. But so far we've reported 83% of actions are either completed or on track for completion by 30th of June. Some have had to be delayed a little bit from lack of people at the moment. We're filling some empty spaces. But we obviously, as councillors, it's a business numbers that we need to look at. Is Gareth and the team delivering on what the community want? And I think that's a good outcome. So we're certainly heading in the right direction there, Mike.
1: Great to hear.
0: Yeah, no, it's good. There's a couple of other things came up with the new Gresford Bridge, right? The tender for that was let out. And so the guys around that area will be pleased that it's finally getting some paper on the ground. It's got to be paperwork signed off. I mean, it's got to be finished prior to March 2027. So that's good news. But it will be some inconvenience, as bridge constructions are always for some people as they go through that process.
1: Mm-hmm.
0: But that was some of the really positive things from this council's meeting, Mike.
1: And the council seems to be working. Like, it's not one of those councils that spends all their time throwing paper at each other.
0: No. Look, I'm very blessed that we run as a team. And as I point out, like, rugby's my background, and as long as you've got a common goal and you're all trying to achieve that goal, you'll get there. There's no one, the wingers might score a few tries, but it's everyone else doing the hard work that gets there. So, no, we're very lucky I think the focus is pretty single on making Dungog a great council.
1: Yeah, good on you. And so, Digby, thank you so much for your time. I really appreciate it. And I know the listeners appreciate hearing you and hearing what council is doing.
0: Good on you, Mike. Anytime, and happy to chat with you.
1: Good on you. Thank you, Digby.
0: Thanks, mate.
1: Our Mayor, Digby Raworth, there. I sit on a committee or two with Digby. I can tell you his heart's in the right place. Folks, it is 15 minutes past one here on 107.9. Thank you for your time. You've heard enough of me. Time to hear some music.

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1: Wollongong, Geelong, Currajong, Mullumbin, Mittagong, Moolong, Drongrong, Goondiwindi, Yarra Yarra, Boondow, Wollongarra, Tarramarabo, Garragundagai, Narrabri, Toobarra, Golgong, Adelong, Billabong, Cabramatta, Parramatta, Wongaratta, Coolangatta. What's the matter? 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
0: Yeah, look, that's fine, but how about...

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1: Okay, mate, you've been every place except one. And you don't need my help to get there.

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1: I'm Mark Dransfield. The federal government could adjust some of its tax changes as backlash against the reforms continues to grow. Federal politics editor Michael Packey.
2: The Prime Minister is open to adjusting tax changes to family trusts. As part of the government's budget measures, trusts, including discretionary trusts, will face a 30% tax from mid-2028. Anthony Albanese has been under pressure to carve out discretionary trusts from his legislation amid claims keeping them would amount to a death tax once the trust is activated. Senior Minister Tanya Plibersek won't rule out potential changes.
3: Every time there's a budget, the two big jobs are explaining it properly and making sure the details of implementation really reflect the intention.
2: Legislation to tax trusts will be delayed while the issues are worked through, but a push to rein in capital gains and negative gearing is expected to pass at the end of next month with the help of the Greens. Opposition leader Angus Taylor says it's a big mistake.
4: These are toxic taxes.
2: The government maintains its reforms will make the tax system fairer. Michael Packey reporting.
1: A man's been charged with attempted murder following investigations into a wounding near Hobart last month. The man was arrested in Werribee by Victoria Police on Wednesday and was extradited to Tasmania. The 33-year-old man's appearing in court today, charged over the incident, where a 29-year-old man suffered a serious gunshot wound to the head and neck area. Victorian Attorney General Sonia Kilkenny has been lashed over the spate of firebombings erupting across Melbourne. Sean Bindley reports.
5: The latest victim, a luxury car dealership on Swan Street, Richmond, with arsonists setting fire to the showroom while two cleaners were inside working late last night. A $500,000 McLaren was destroyed. Liberal MP Richard Reardon telling Mr Kilkenny during a parliamentary hearing the government's so-called beefed-up bail laws have failed.
6: Minister, arsonists have been a pain in the ass for decades and centuries. This is not new. What is new is in Victoria, you can set fire to car dealerships, to bars, to tobacco shops, and you wake up the next day and you're out walking around the streets again.
1: Biosecurity Queensland is urging any fire ant sightings to be reported after a close call at Brisbane's Musgrave Park. Five nests were uncovered and treated ahead of this weekend's Panagiri festivities. Deputy Director General and Chief Biosecurity Officer Dr Rachel Che says they are well suited to Brisbane conditions.
7: They are aggressive, will swarm, bite and sting. Through places such as Musgrave Park, it presents an unacceptable risk to the public to have them present.
1: In WA, more than 400 people have felt an earthquake which shook Kalgoorlie Boulder in the early hours of the morning. Geoscience Australia says the 3.4 magnitude quake happened just after 5:30 local time at a depth of 6 kilometres. Australian fast food business Guzman y Gomez is pulling out of the United States. The Mexican-themed chain says the financial performance of the US business was not acceptable or meeting its targets. Checking the Aussie share market, the All Ords is trading up 45 points at 88.86. One Australian dollar is buying 71.39 US cents. This is AIR News. Raiders coach Ricky Stewart has let fly at the state of the game in the NRL after a 30-22 loss to the Dolphins in Canberra. Stewart says he's never been more confused by the rules of rugby league.
8: We're in a position at the moment where we're picking and choosing when we apply them, and it's a very frustrating situation for those who are involved as players and coaches.
1: A shortened round 12 continues tonight with the Bulldogs hosting the Storm. Connor Tracy has been ruled out for the Dogs. Jacob Carraz will start at fullback. AFL and Wallyalup are looking to make it a club record 10th straight win when they face Euroc at Optus Stadium tonight. They'll have to do it without vice-captain Caleb Sarong, who's out with a calf injury. Coach Justin Longmuir says the Saints will present a unique challenge.
9: They're playing a good brand of footy in all phases. I think their stoppage work and their centre bounce work in particular has been really strong. Yeah, they're always strong defensively under Ross. Yeah, there's going to be some challenges. We see there's some opportunities there as well.
1: Also tonight, Richmond play Essendon at the MCG in the Dreamtime at the G match for Sir Doug Nicholls round. Last night, Hawthorn beat Adelaide 75-66. And some of Australia's tennis stars have been dealt tough draws for the opening round of next week's French Open. Kimberly Birrell has drawn 5th seed Jessica Pegula. Adam Walton will face 6th seed Daniel Medvedev. Australian Independent Radio News.
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11: 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Stay glued.

That there was Mental as Anything with You. What is it? No, sorry, Too Down to Cry. Yes, there you go. Hi, guys. Yep, obviously, Luke, late Luke is here. Burnsy made it in here for the afternoon from 2 to 4. And to give you a bit of an update of what's happening in and around the Shire this weekend and anything for the gig guide. Don't think there's too much on, but we'll find out as we go. There is something on, though, something big at the Settlers tomorrow. But, yeah, if you don't know about that already, it might be too late. I don't know if there's tickets still available. You'll have to check online. But, yeah, here we are, Friday, 22nd of May in the year 2026. Yes, we are living in very modern times, aren't we? Very interesting times, that's for sure, if you watch the Idiot Box, as they call it. Anyway, first song of the hour was The Birds. Every season there is something. Yes, Turn, Turn, Turn. Great little tune. But we'll continue the show here, and I'll get myself organised and work out what we're doing. And if you guys want to give us a hand and choose some songs for the afternoon, that'd be great. Give us a call when the music's playing on 4992 2313, and if I've got it, you get it, and we'll play it. All right, here's Diesel with Fire and Rain. Don't know about the fire at the moment, plenty of rain.

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And there's a tune from, what's that, 32 years ago, if my maths is right, 1994. That's Green Day there with Longview. Yes, there's some good lyrics in some of them old songs, those 90s bands. That was their third album, released in 1994. The album was called Dookie, which is a slang term for shizer. Or poo. There you go. They must have thought, oh, well, we better knock something together and whip this album out. And maybe they didn't think much of it. It did very well for them, though, nonetheless. A lot of great tunes on that one for all those 90s lovers of music. All right. Now, I mentioned a big band on that's at Settlers. It is not tomorrow. I was wrong. It is the 30th. So that'd be next Saturday at the Settlers. I had my information all mixed up, but yes, it is the Fabulous Capretos. The Fabulous Capretos performing live in Dungog, 30th of May. The legendary lineup will include Joe Camilleri from the Black Sorrows, lead singer of the Screaming Jets, Dave Gleason, who also fronted the Angels, Wendy Matthews, who was only here a couple of months back, and Mr. Thistlewaite, Ray Thistlewaite from Thirsty Merc. Yes, they are gas guzzlers, those old Mercedes. Anyway, we'll get on with a song from Thirsty Merc. Here is something you might hear next Saturday if you've got tickets to the Settlers. Thirsty Merc, 20 Good Reasons. They say-

Okay, how nice is that, eh? Ray Thistlethwaite, thirsty Merc there, guys. You'll be able to hear that man's voice along with three other Aussie legends next Saturday if you got tickets to see the fabulous Capretos, which I believe is Capretos is, I think, Italian for small goat, a kid. Going off the colloquial term goat, the greatest of all time. I think that's where that was grabbed, and they decided they were something along those lines, which they certainly have the history to show it. Great musicians, great Aussie artists. It'd be great to see. All right, up next, a couple of more Aussie acts. Goatee, and Kimbra, whose song has been sampled and used by many others, but still a catchy tune from about 15 years ago. Here it is.

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3: Okay, before that song starts, I might just delay that. I got a request for a song that has the lyric "and fire in the sky." Well, would you believe it is one of the most popular lyrics in songs? If you do a search on your little phone, it spits out. It says it's the very popular lyric in the song, "Fire in the Sky." But I found it. Tangles rang up and wanted that song with that lyric after the little sparkler event in the sky last night, seen right across the coastal areas of New South Wales and up in Queensland, allegedly. It was supposedly a meteorite entering the atmosphere somewhere around the just after 6:30 yesterday evening and lit up the night sky. So, the Fire in the Sky song, I think I found it, Tangles. It's Deep Purple. Here it is. Smoke on the Water.

And there it is, Deep Purple, Smoke on the Water and Fire in the Sky. That was the lyric that was sung to me for that request. Wasn't sure of who it was. We thought it might have been somebody else, and I did a search, and it turns out Fire in the Sky is an extremely popular lyric. In fact, there are a couple of songs. John Butler Trio, the Nitty Gritty Dirt Band, they play Fire in the Sky. Haven't heard them, but oh, I have heard one. But yeah, one of them's a long one, but it's not the tune that was sung to me over the phone. And if you'd like to sing to me over the phone, and perhaps I could work out what song it is, give us a call on 4992-2313. Sing away, and I will guess what you're singing, and then I'll try to find it and play it. Or you could just tell me what it is. All right, up next, this gentleman is sold out a show tonight at the Royal Hotel in Dungog, of course. We get all the good stuff up here, don't we? Ben Lee, here it is.

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4: 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I've been doing it for a few years now, presenting. It was something that was suggested to me, and I went along, had a bit of a go, and unfortunately, or fortunately, I'm still here, depending on if you like listening. If you want to get involved too, just let us know by sending a request or your interest to email at radiodungog.org, and you can get involved as well. There's also things to do behind the scenes. There's all different roles that people have to play. Great little community radio station, and it's fantastic to be a part of. We have new presenters coming and going all the time. Unfortunately, we don't have a list up in here, so I can't tell you who's who in the zoo and what's happening when, other than what I know personally. But we are still trying to get this new facilities working to 100%. But, you know, everything takes time. Okay, currently it is 18 degrees outside. They reckon the rain's going to end around 4 p.m. Well, it ends when it ends, because there's certainly more to come if you look at the forecast. But I don't think it's drought-breaking rain. Yes, they have had some that has made a bit of a difference. But we, in some parts of the inner states, west and northwest, they're still quite dry. Yes, they're getting a little bit at the moment. But long-term, we will see. They're still predicting a dryish winter. Whatever they call that, La Nina effect, I think it is. All right, so tomorrow's weather, 20 degrees, a couple of degrees warmer, and 21 allegedly on Sunday, and maybe a bit of cloud, hopefully not too much more rain, but look, we'll take it while we can get it. The ground dries out very quick up here. All right, don't forget, there's a few things on this weekend, as there is every weekend. This weekend, what do we got here? The local growers market, like every Saturday in the CWA courtyard. 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It's a cash-only venue. 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That's the CWA courtyard from 8:30 till 12 p.m. There appears to be no markets on this weekend anywhere. Next weekend, being the last Saturday of the month, it'll be Clarencetown, but that's next Saturday. All right, we'll get back to the music. What do we got here? Courtney Barnett with Before You Gotta Go. 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
2: I'm Mark Dransfield. The Prime Minister is playing down suggestions he's planning to carve out some of his tax reforms to stem growing backlash against the changes. There could be adjustments to trusts, removing discretionary trusts from the 30% tax hike. The opposition claims it's a death tax by stealth, given it's activated upon the passing of the person who created the trust. Anthony Albanese says more work is being done on the legislation.
3: And there's no measures in there that are going to hurt inheritances. So we'll work through the legislation. We've said it'll be introduced in the second half of the year.
2: An Australian man has died in Peru. Local media reports the 53-year-old fell while walking the Inca Trail in Machu Picchu. Police believe he tripped while crossing a wooden bridge and fell as far as 500 metres down an embankment. A man's in hospital after a violent stabbing in Queensland's Hervey Bay. Lachlan Gray has details.
4: Investigations are underway after a man was attacked with a fishing knife in Yarangan around 2:30 this morning. The 63-year-old man interrupted two people stealing fishing equipment from his boat at Pier Street. While confronting one of the offenders, he was stabbed in the hand and abdomen. Both offenders fled the scene on foot, and the man was transported to hospital with non-life-threatening injuries. Officers are appealing for witnesses or drivers who may have relevant vision to assist police. Lachlan Gray reporting.
2: Police are investigating after hundreds of kilograms of illicit drugs were found hidden in a diesel generator imported into Sydney. Dusty Fitzpatrick has more.
5: The generator is understood to have arrived at Port Botany from Mexico via Malaysia. A team of engineers spent more than 3 days dismantling the diesel engine. It'll be alleged more than 100 kilograms of cocaine and 250 kilos of methamphetamine was stashed inside. Federal police have seized the drugs and are working to identify the criminal syndicate responsible for the importation. Dusty Fitzpatrick, Sydney.
2: Overseas now, and noise regulations on an Italian island have put a dent in a film wrap party attended by Mick Jagger. The BBC's Camilla Mills has the story.
6: Stromboli has been transformed into an open-air set for weeks as a host of stars, including Mick Jagger, Jesse Buckley, Dakota Johnson and Saoirse Ronan, have been filming Three Incestuous Sisters. The cast and crew were celebrating the end of filming when police arrived and asked them to stop the music, citing local rules banning music on Wednesdays. Local media said it was being played from a small speaker at a reasonable volume. According to reports, the order caused some confusion and hilarity, but the partygoers accepted it.
2: Air health news, and a partnership between an Aussie startup and a US pharmaceutical company could soon lead to a tablet that prompts fast healing of the brain after concussion. Professor Guy Ludbrook at the Royal Adelaide Hospital says a trial's underway with the tablet on offer now to athletes who've been concussed.
7: It really turbocharges the brain's own healing mechanisms. I mean, nature's great at healing things. We can give it a bit of a hand with this drug. So working through adenosine receptors on astrocytes, they're the kind of healing cells within the brain. And they're the ones that help support the nerve cells, which allow us to think and function. And so by firing these up more, the goal is to help that healing process both early on and later on.
2: This is Air News. The AFL's concussion protocols are again coming under scrutiny. Hawthorn forward Nick Watson was left on the field for at least 3 minutes after copping a heavy knock in their win over Adelaide. Round 11 continues tonight with Essendon and Richmond clashing for Dreamtime at the G. Then Wallyalup face Yurok in Perth, with the Dockers looking to make it a club record 10th straight win. NRL and Dolphins star Isaiah Katua says they can't get comfortable despite last night's 30-22 win against the Raiders. Tonight the Bulldogs clash with the Storm in Sydney. Tennis and the singles draws for the French Open have been released. Air Sports' Paul Walsh has details.
8: 13 Australians are included in the main draw for next week's French Open, with three of the women scheduled to meet seeded players in the first round. Kimberly Brewer will face the 5th seed Jessica Pegula. Maya Joint will take on the 28th seed Anastasia Potapova, while the most daunting task belongs to the wildcard entrant Emerson Jones, with the 17-year-old drawing the 4 times French Open champion Iga Swiatek as her introduction to Roland Garros. Alex de Minaur will face a qualifier as his first-round opponent, while Adam Walton has an appointment with the number 6 seed Daniel Medvedev. The second Grand Slam tournament for the year commences Sunday morning, Paris time. Paul Walsh for Air Sport.
2: And five-time NBL champion Trevor Gleeson has signed a three-year deal to coach the Adelaide 36ers. Australian Independent Radio News.
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14: 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We'll be right back.

And that fading out there is the little Aussie band, Lime Cordial. And they didn't do that Cottage song, by the way, just in case you were wondering. Yes, Cold Treatment, the name of that one from our MRAP files. You tuned in to Radio Dungog this afternoon. I'm here till 4 p.m, maybe a little bit after, but usually 4 and I'm out. Do me 2 hours on a Friday afternoon.

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2: 107.9. Yes, indeed. Thank you, Donna. Sorry, the faders here don't seem to time as well as our old one. I've noticed if you start speaking too quickly after you press the button, there's still a bit of a pause. So apologies for that. All right, guys, I'm about to play three requests in a row for all the requesters out there, Andrew, Fish and Leon. I'll get them on next. I just got a little postcard here that I found. It's not really a postcard. It's a Performing Arts of Dungog promo. Michael Beaumont and the, what is it, Indefatigable Peter Smith bring you 2 hours of original songs. All right, for those that don't know the definition of that word, which I had trouble pronouncing,

pronouncing, because I'm not a linguist and I don't read a thesaurus that often. But indefatigable is tenacious, persistent, endless, lot of ongoing effort, someone that doesn't tire easily. Hence the 2-hour set that Michael and Pete, Mick and Pete, will be playing at Dungog. And they'll be up at the Royal Hotel on Sunday, June the 21st at 2 p.m. It's a free gig Sunday afternoon. Might be a nice way to finish your Sunday arvo, and go up there and listen to two guitarists, singer-songwriters, performing some of their own songs about the town of Dungog and some of the people, all without your permission. Isn't that lovely? Thank you, Pete and Michael. Sounds like it'll be a lovely Sunday afternoon for those that like some interesting music and some new songs. You might hear a song and think that you know who it's about. Best way is get along and listen to it. That's Sunday afternoon, the Royal Hotel at 2 p.m. Okay, up next is our requests. First up, The Doors, Light My Fire.

on a warm summer's evening, on a train bound for nowhere, I met up with a gambler. We were both too tired to sleep, so we took turns of staring out the window at the darkness till boredom overtook us. And he began to speak. He said, "Son, I've made a life

0: Radio Dungog would like to remind drivers that 40 km an hour school zones are now in operation, so please slow down and keep our kids safe.
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2: 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Okay, that was the three requests to get us through there. What did we have? Let's have a look. The Doors, Light My Fire. John Williamson with Billabong. That was a live version. You could hear the crowd singing along. Pretty cool tune. And a bit of Kenny Rogers there to wrap it up. That was a triple play of requests. Kenny Rogers, that was The Gambler. I was just having a bit of a squizzy through the old handheld device here, the knowledge machine. And it just says he was a very multifaceted icon who spanned many generations. And I was looking for some interesting facts. Did you know that Kenny Rogers started in a psychedelic rock band? Oh, yeah. He was on the Disco Biscuits. Go, Kenny. There you go. Never knew that. He was also a nationally ranked tennis player. And he accidentally helped launch the careers of the Eagles. These are all these interesting things you can find if you do a bit of research. There you go. All right. Speaking of multi-talented people, he's a guy that's an actor, a singer, and an all-round crazy unit performer. Jack Black with his mate Kyle with Tenacious D singing Not the One You Know, But Another One. Wonder Boy.

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2: Indeed you are. And I'm here for about another 20 minutes and then that's it for me for Friday. And the All Things Sports team will be in tomorrow morning, 8:30 with All Things Sport, letting you know what's happening in the world of sport. And then Margie turns up at 10 and she does 10 to 12 and she'll give you some great tunes. She takes requests and let you know what's happening in and around the Shire. And then at 1 p.m. in the afternoon is Chuff's Country Music for all those country music lovers. All right, I just had one of my most regular requesters, Graham, give me a buzz. And he caught me out. I was trying to find a song and I couldn't find it. It's from the Back in Black album. I've got to keep looking for it. Halloween. It's not in the files that I wanted it to be. I checked the other files, but we went back to our old trusty favourite by Zoot and their version, probably the best version recorded back in the 70s, early 70s, I think it was 71, Eleanor Rigby. Here it is. Have a great weekend, Graham, and happy Friday, Arvo.

0: There you go, eh? A bit of techno house rave kind of tunes there. That was Fisher, and a new one in our files, only come out in the last month, I believe. Yes, different kind of music. Some like it, some don't. Probably would have got banned back in England in 1994 when they tried to bring out the Public Order Act to ban raves, rave and techno music. They weren't too happy about it, and the law was declaring that 10 or more people that were playing music that was characterised by repetitive beats should be outlawed. There was a massive pushback, and the public protests and bands and music and electronic artists really let them know. And Prodigy released their album, Music for the Jilted Generation, in 1994, which went to become one of the biggest selling rave techno albums in history, and still very popular today. Anyway, just a little bit of useless knowledge. I'm full of it. Back to a word from our sponsors, and we'll wrap up this show shortly.
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0: And there it is, finishing the show for this week. Thanks for tuning in and listening to Radio Dungog. Burnsy here. I'll be back next Friday, if all goes well, to do it all again, take the requests and ramble on and spit out some useless information, just like the TV, which always contradicts other channels, unless they're all on the same page. It's hard to know. But I hope you have a lovely weekend. Have a lot of fun. Enjoy the weather, whatever it may be. And winter is on its way in a couple of weeks. Take care. Be good to each other. See you next week. Bye.
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2: I'm Mark Dransfield. More ISIS-linked Australians are on their way back to Australia. The 7 women and 14 children have left a camp in northeast Syria to travel to Damascus before flying home. It follows the return of another cohort earlier this month. Federal Minister Tanya Plibersek has told the ABC authorities will be prepared for the group on arrival.
3: They'll face the same consequences as the first group, which is if there are any crimes that they're accused of, they'll be taken into custody and treated with the full force of the law.
2: A man and woman have been charged with grievous bodily harm, accused of shooting another woman in Townsville. Police say a fight broke out at the home in Mount Louisa on Monday before the man allegedly shot the woman in the leg. She was taken to hospital with non-life-threatening injuries. The accused have been refused bail. And a man's been arrested and charged with making threats to kill after a TV network received a phone call about an incident being planned in Melbourne's CBD. More from Madeleine Burke.
4: A 31-year-old man was arrested at McDonald's on Swanston Street last night. It's alleged the man, who remains in custody, had made a phone call to Channel 9 in Sydney, threatening to carry out an incident on Bourke Street. Melbourne City Council staff were earlier alerted by text to avoid the Bourke Street area after 7 p.m. due to a possible threat of an incident. Victoria Police say it's aware of that message, which was not police-generated or authorised. The City of Melbourne has defended the decision, saying the text was sent as a precaution to protect the safety of its staff. Madeleine Burke, Melbourne.
2: Two fishermen have been rescued by nearby mariners after their vessel overturned near Tasmania's Bruny Island. Police say the boat overturned this morning after striking a fish pen. The men, aged in their 20s, were able to climb onto the pen and seek help. AI assistant chatbots are set to be rolled out in state schools across Queensland. Chloe Affleck reports.
5: Created by the Education Department, the Corella AI program will be used by both teachers and students, assisting with tasks including brainstorming, checking, drafting and summarising information, as well as creating lesson plans and assessment tasks for teachers to use in the classroom. Trials of the program found it improved learning and digital literacy outcomes for schools and saw an improvement to teacher workloads. The $1.5 million program is already being utilised by some Year 9 and 10 students with parental consent and will be expanded to Year 7 and 8 classrooms by next month. Chloe Affleck reporting.
2: And documents reveal Queen Elizabeth was very keen for her son Andrew Mountbatten-Windsor to become a trade envoy in 2000. Nine's Europe correspondent Hannah Sinclair explains.
6: 11 documents relating to Andrew Mountbatten-Windsor's appointment to the trade envoy role now public after the Liberal Democrats demanded they be released. The files revealing the late Queen was very keen for the now disgraced royal to take on a prominent role in the promotion of national interests. The former prince, nicknamed Air Miles Andy, while he acted as envoy for a decade, stepping back from the role in 2011 amid scrutiny about his continued relationship with Jeffrey Epstein. He has always denied any wrongdoing.
2: Hannah Sinclair reporting. This is AIR News. Dolphins coach Christian Wolf has paid tribute to his side's next gen after a famous win in Canberra overnight. The Finns downed the Raiders 30-22 despite missing four of their Queensland Origin stars. Wolf says his young team stepped up in a big way.
7: Brian Poynew in his debut there as an 18-year-old man, and thought he looked every bit of first grade tonight. So really proud of him. And the other guys who come in too, Tavita Nafar, who was outstanding, and Brad Snyder always comes in and does a really good job. Brian Keeley as well. Really happy for him.
2: Round 12 continues tonight with the Bulldogs hosting the Storm. Connor Tracy's been ruled out for the Dogs. Jacob Kiraz will start at fullback. AFL and Wonyalup has lost star midfielder Caleb Sarong to a calf injury ahead of tonight's clash with the Saints in Perth. Corey Wagner replaces him in the lineup. Earlier, it's the dream time at the G match between Essendon and Richmond. Alex Di Meunier is through to the semis of the Hamburg Tennis Open following a 6-love, 6-3 win over Luciano Daderi. The Australian says they were tough conditions.
8: The last like 20, 30 minutes of this match, the conditions couldn't have been any slower and any heavier. The balls were humongous. It was very physical, very tough to get a ball past him, and I thought, you know, he was able to use his strength to kind of move the ball around a little bit better.
2: Di Meunier will take on American Tommy Paul for a spot in the final. Australian Independent Radio News.
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1: I'm Mark Dransfield. The federal government could adjust some of its tax changes as backlash against the reforms continues to grow. More from federal politics editor Michael Packie.
2: The Prime Minister is open to adjusting tax changes to family trusts. As part of the government's budget measures, trusts, including discretionary trusts, will face a 30% tax from mid-2028. Anthony Albanese has been under pressure to carve out discretionary trusts from his legislation amid claims keeping them would amount to a death tax once the trust is activated. Senior Minister Tanya Plibersek won't rule out potential changes.
3: Every time there's a budget, the two big jobs are explaining it properly and making sure the details of implementation really reflect the intention.
2: Legislation to tax trusts will be delayed while the issues are worked through, but a push to rein in capital gains and negative gearing is expected to pass at the end of next month with the help of the Greens. Opposition leader Angus Taylor says it's a big mistake.
4: These are toxic taxes.
2: The government maintains its reforms will make the tax system fairer. Michael Packie reporting.
1: In South Australia, a woman who drove a speedboat over two people on the River Murray on Australia Day has been jailed. 44-year-old Amy Loft was sentenced to over 2.5 years. She had shared four bottles of champagne with friends before the collision. One of the victims has undergone 13 operations so far. Police allege a teacher from Sydney's southwest spent 4 years grooming a girl he taught. The 35-year-old man has been denied bail to remain behind bars until he next faces court, charged with a range of offences, including allegations he was in possession of child abuse material. Detective Acting Superintendent Adam Powderly says parents have a right to feel concerned.
5: As a parent, as a community member, an experienced police officer, it's very confronting and very concerning when I see trusted members of our community, like educators, allegedly involved in offences like this.
1: Thousands of childcare workers are preparing to walk off the job across the country as they fight to lock in a pay rise. The union says almost all educators are facing a pay cut of 4 to 15% unless a new deal is made. The Parenthood Chief Executive, Georgie Dent, says workers have already been leaving in droves.
6: And what they were saying is they're not leaving because they want to, they were leaving because they couldn't afford to stay. Because as the cost of living has increased, the smaller wage becomes much more difficult to live on. Mm. So these are qualified educators who need to be paid appropriately.
1: Melbourne Airport is scrapping its curbside drop-off and pick-up. As part of a rebuild to expand the international terminal, a new zone is being built in the car park linking to the terminals via a pedestrian bridge. Spokesperson Andrew Lund says it does mean a longer walk for passengers, but the trade-off is much more space and hopefully an end to long queues of traffic.
7: It's the biggest change to the ground transport network at the airport since it opened in 1970. It will be quite a significant change, but we need to do it so that we can expand the international terminal just to cater for the sheer volume of people who are now using the airport.
1: This is Air News. Bulldogs coach Cameron Seraldo has assured hooker Bailey Hayward his future is safe at the club. With the Dogs on a 5-game losing streak, general manager Phil Gould was seen in a meeting with Titans number 9 Sam Verrills. Ahead of tonight's crucial clash with the Storm, Seraldo says Hayward should not be worried.
8: Bailey knows how much we love him, knows how much we believe in him, and we know that he's going to be a great Bulldog player long term.
1: AFL and Port Adelaide's players have hit the training track as they fine-tune ahead of tomorrow night's match against Carlton at Adelaide Oval. The match will be Zach Butter's 150th, and he admits it's gone quickly.
9: It does go quick, and plenty of good memories along the way. Some bad ones, but I feel like they all make it up, and that's footy, and that's why you show up every day and enjoy doing it.
1: Tonight, it's the dream time at the G match between Essendon and Richmond. Then the Saints take on the Dockers in Perth. Manchester United defender Harry Maguire says he's shocked and gutted after being left out of England's squad for the FIFA World Cup. Meantime, the Football Association is investigating Southampton's conduct after the club admitted to spying on three other championship sides during the season. Southampton have been expelled from the championship playoffs after admitting observing opponents' training sessions within 72 hours of a game. Australian Independent Radio News.
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Right now it's time to kick out the chair!

0: So yeah, I'd like to say real quick, we got some people that are very close to the band and to us. There's people here with us tonight that want to come out and share a track with us. Some people that we have a great deal of respect for and who helped us out very, very early on and have been behind us since day one in support. We got Be Real and Send Dog from the Mighty Cypress Hill in the house tonight. Where they at? Yo, yo. So in honor of the brothers, we thought we'd pull out one of their jams and fuck it up.
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1: Hello there, I'm Terry Daniel. Labor's budget woes continue as a senior MP admits there are real concerns about the government's tax changes. Federal politics editor Michael Packey with more.
2: The Prime Minister has been crisscrossing the country trying to sell his budget measures on capital gains, negative gearing and trusts. The government has been blindsided by the level of criticism, especially among small business owners. Many argue the move to scrap the 50% capital gains tax discount will damage investment. Labor MP Andrew Charlton belled the cat during a TV interview.
3: The point that many small businesses have been making is valid.
2: Opposition leader Angus Taylor argues the government's budget is in tatters and it needs to abandon all changes.
4: We need an axe. These taxes must go.
2: Labor is expected to pass its capital gains and negative gearing reforms with the help of the Greens, but concedes more work is needed on trusts. Michael Packey reporting.
1: The media in Victoria has been locked out of the Supreme Court as legal action to block the release of a long-awaited corruption probe begins. Stephanie Wacklewick has more.
5: It's still unclear who is trying to stop the report from being released, but Attorney General Sonia Kilkenny says it isn't the state government.
6: The government has not taken action.
7: And urged the court to simply release the report. Your government is doing nothing precisely because there will be adverse political consequences for your government leading into the November state election. That's the reason, isn't it?
6: No.
5: It was almost 10 years ago that IBAC began Operation Richmond to investigate the amalgamation of the MFB and the CFA into Fire Services Victoria and the roles the United Firefighters Union and former Premier Daniel Andrews played. A trial has been set down for June and the plaintiff's lawyer has acted for the union in other cases. Premier Jacinta Allen says she hopes the report is released.
6: Yes, I think it's appropriate that this report is released.
5: Stephanie Wacklewick, State Parliament, Melbourne.
1: Queensland's Education Minister is defending the decision to roll out an AI-powered chatbot to state schools. The technology is already being used by Year 9 and 10 students and will expand to Years 7 and 8 from next month. John Paul Langbrook says the software, designed by the government, will be beneficial to student learning, not harmful.
8: It's going to help students with brainstorming, with finding information out about topics. It's not going to write assignments for them, so we want to make sure that we have that ability for students still to be able to do the assignments themselves, but it also will help our teachers with planning.
1: The platypus population in Sydney's Royal National Park has now grown to 20 amid efforts to bring the native icons back to the area. Four more of the monotremes have recently been introduced after a group was first released 3 years ago. University New South Wales Associate Professor Gilad Bino says before the program began, there hadn't been any platypus in the area for more than 50 years.
9: 2023, we introduced 10 platypuses and we've been tracking their establishment, really good survival rates. They're already like early signs of breeding. And once we've confirmed that they're successfully establishing, we've been gradually adding more animals.
1: Briefly in other news, American late night TV host Stephen Colbert has taped his last program for CBS with Paul McCartney as his final guest. Critics allege the show, which often criticised the US president, was cancelled to help the TV station's parent company secure government approval for a merger worth $11 billion. But CBS says the show was slashed because it was losing too much money. This is Air News. Round 12 of the NRL continues tonight at the Olympic Stadium in Sydney. The Canterbury Bulldogs out to break a five-game losing streak when they take on the Melbourne Storm. Jacob Carraz will play fullback after Connor Tracy was ruled out with a hamstring injury. The winless St George Dragons are preparing to play the in-form New Zealand Warriors at Kogarah tomorrow. Interim coach Dean Young said Jaden Sewer's scheduled comeback from a three-match suspension is over.
10: Unfortunately, Jaden's tore his calf at training, so Hayden Buchanan's going to come in and play tomorrow. Hayden's been waiting for his opportunity. He's a good young kid.
1: Turning to AFL news, and North Melbourne has resisted the urge to swing the axe at selection this week. Jordan Tunbridge has more.
11: Fresh off a 68-point belting from Adelaide, North Melbourne has made just one change for tomorrow's clash with Gold Coast at Marvel Stadium.
12: The selection statement would have been drop all 23 because we're pretty disappointed with our game last week.
11: Coach Alistair Clarkson says the club won't overreact to one poor performance, backing his players to respond.
12: Really wanted to back in the players who have been pretty good for us by and large in terms of their consistency over the course of the year and not jump at shadows.
11: The Kangaroos handing youngster Riley Hardiman his AFL debut, with Tom Blamires making way. Jordan Tunbridge, Melbourne.
1: tennis, and Alex de Minaur has been drawn to face a qualifier in the first round of the French Open. Australian Independent Radio News.
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0: Hello and welcome to The Wire, your national and independent coverage of current affairs right across Australia on community and Indigenous radio. I'm Emma Watsky, coming to you from Radio Adelaide here in Tandunya on the lands of Gunamina. Our team pays our deepest respect to elders past, present and emerging. We extend this respect to all First Nations listeners and to the rightful custodians of the lands you're listening in from. And today on the show,
1: we're now reliant on overseas oil for as long as we're using oil. And so really, there is no way to drill our way out of this crisis.
0: Climate advocates have criticised the budget's reply, particularly opposing alternative visions for environment and fossil fuel. Also, National Volunteer Week casts a spotlight on all volunteers across Australia to celebrate their efforts in creating stronger communities and building social cohesion. And later,
2: we can actually change the story that is before us. We don't have to buy into fear. We don't have to buy into division.
0: Adelaide is hosting the 11th Welcoming Australia Symposium, bringing different cultural perspectives to drive important conversation about the benefits and challenges of migration. We'll have this and more for you over the next half hour. We're on air across Australia, thanks to the Community Radio Network and the support from the Community Broadcasting Foundation. First up, 11 Australians are among hundreds of pro-Palestinian activists who have been detained after Israeli forces intercepted humanitarian aid ships headed for Gaza, according to local Sumad Flotilla Australian delegation. Head of Australian delegation Simon Jones says the humanitarians are hostages of the Israeli government and they have received no correspondence from Israeli authorities. Humanitarian volunteers from previous missions reported severe mistreatment. Mr. Jones points to the Prime Minister's silence, with flotilla organisers urging the Australian government to step in.
3: We are asking the Australian government to have its own moral, defined position, which is different to the government of Israel and condemns not just the video that was shown today, but also and also the minister involved, but the whole of the Israeli government, and that there is to some extent an apology from the Australian government for not taking this seriously sooner.
0: Why do you think that the Australian government is still supporting Israel despite major pushback from the public, particularly regarding current Israeli government's military actions and policies?
3: I have no idea. Nobody has any idea because the Prime Minister will not explain. There's a very obvious difference between what everybody is seeing out there and what is happening in Gaza and Palestine and the Prime Minister's response to that. His response is, it's disgusting. It's so underwhelming.
0: I'm aware that six countries have called on their Israeli ambassadors to protect the treatment of these pro-Palestinian humanitarians. Do you think this protest goes far enough?
3: No, I don't. But I think that we're now overnight in Europe, and when everybody wakes up there in the morning, this will have a lot more airtime. And it should. So important. And it's not just about all the participants from everywhere else. This is a focus on Gaza again and the Palestinians again, because the genocide continues despite the ceasefire.
0: Now, I'm aware that this flotilla includes humanitarians from across the globe. Can you elaborate on the experiences and potentially motivations behind the flotilla and the ships, given the many layers of risk and previous implications as well?
3: I think that around the world, everybody who is aware of what is going on is completely fed up with the fact that none of the governments around the world who should be doing something about this are doing anything about it. And so as a consequence, it's left to us, just ordinary citizens, to go out there and try and make a difference. Because if we don't do anything either, then this genocide is going to continue until there are no Palestinians left.
0: And I'm aware that the flotilla included a significant amount of humanitarian aid. Is that correct? Despite claims from Israeli authorities, what was included? What were some of the things that were being transported?
3: Various medicines, baby formula, general foodstuffs like rice and flour, those sorts of things. But obviously there's things that we were taking because they're a desperate need, but also things we were taking because we had the opportunity to provide some long-term supply.
0: And, you know, there is a desperate need for that right now, obviously.
3: if anybody thinks that because of the ceasefire happened that the people in Gaza are now living a reasonable life in amongst the ruins, then they should be very much mistaken, because there is still not enough food getting through and essentially the whole population is being starved.
0: Regarding this current situation, what has been the response that you're aware of from international governments?
3: Very underwhelming. There's very few governments other than Spain and Colombia that have come anywhere near the mark. And Australia, it comes a very, very disappointing long way back. At the last election, we essentially elected the Likud and the Netanyahu government, because this government is no different.
0: Can you elaborate any further on potentials of international law or law of the sea and how this has come into play in this situation?
3: The Israeli army, navy, are not allowed to just go out into the middle of the Mediterranean and take boats and hostages as they feel that they can. There are laws of the sea to prevent that. It is essentially government authorized piracy. Nobody has stood up for this. Even last year, we had a couple of Navy frigates following us. This year, nothing.
0: And tonight, I'm aware that you're holding an online press conference. What's the main message that you're hoping to communicate here?
3: We're in desperate times now. And if our work to bring everybody's attention to Gaza does not work now, it's very hard to see how we can possibly change things from here on. This Israeli government needs to be taken to task. We need to put in sanctions. It needs to be exactly the same as was done for South Africa to end apartheid there, because we have exactly the same situation here.
0: Head of the Australian delegation for Global Sumed Flotilla, Simon Jones, speaking with The Wire. The Wire has also contacted the Department of Foreign Affairs and Trade for further comment.
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0: Liberal leader Angus Taylor has released his own budget proposal in reply to last week's Labor government announcement. Advocacy groups have criticised the budget's reply, particularly opposing their alternative environmental and fossil fuel visions. Liberals have cited plans to dump net zero and build new costly oiled refineries to produce fuel with Australia's low supply of crude oil. The Climate Council has labelled this an out-of-touch fossil fuel fantasy. To hear more, The Wire's Sam Giorgio spoke with Climate Council Senior Advisor Ben McLeod.
1: What we saw was a pretty backward vision for Australia's energy. We're in the midst of a global fossil fuel crisis with oil shortages, and that's spreading to higher gas prices and costing Australians every day. But what we heard from the coalition was a plan for more polluting and expensive fossil fuels, drilling for oil, even though Australia's oil reserves are essentially exhausted, and shunning the clean energy solutions that provide genuine energy security and take back control of our energy needs for Australians, all while cutting bills and cutting climate pollution.
5: In that media release, the Climate Council fact-checks fossil fuel myths, the first being Australia can dig and drill our way out of this crisis. What is the context and source of this statement?
1: We've heard a number of coalition MPs arguing that all the resources we need are under our feet today to drill our way out of the current oil crisis. And the data from Geoscience Australia, the authoritative source on Australia's resources, shows that's not true. Australia did once drill and extract a lot of oil, and we once met a lot of our fuel needs from our own oil. But the facts are that was decades ago. And in those decades, we've actually used up our useful oil resources. And what's left is quite complex and expensive to reach. And the known oil reserves that we have wouldn't even meet Australia's fuel needs for 7 months. And the idea that we have vast amounts of oil that we can drill up is simply a myth. We're now reliant on overseas oil for as long as we're using oil. And so really, there is no way to drill our way out of this crisis.
5: Part of the budget reply was the policy to build new oil refineries. What is the efficiency, or how effective would they actually be, considering we'd have to import most of our crude oil to refine from overseas?
1: Yeah, I don't think it would really change the position that we're in. We've got two oil refineries today, and they both import most of their oil. What we've seen is that whether the fuel comes out of one of our refineries or comes off a ship and is imported into Australia already processed, we still pay the price for overseas price spikes, and we would still be reliant on those imports of either oil or fuel to actually have the energy here and able to use it. So building the refineries, while it may have some benefits around the edges, is actually very expensive and would take quite a long time.
5: The last myth that's mentioned is the need for more gas to reduce prices. What recommendations should the government look to reduce the price of gas domestically?
1: The first thing to say is that the cheapest gas is no gas. In terms of gas prices, there will be still some small uses that still require gas into the sort of medium term. To get the prices down for those uses, a tax could be effective as well, because that is going to essentially stop Australians from competing with overseas buyers who are willing and able to pay a higher price than we might be here. Equally, a gas reservation policy could go some way to solving that problem if it's being implemented with the right settings so that a sufficient amount of gas is freed up for the Australian market. But that is complicated and there are no guarantees with that policy. Certainly what is guaranteed is that just adding more gas supply won't reduce prices, because we can see that we have more than enough gas supply and export 5 times more gas than we use in Australia, in fact. So there's really no case to argue that more supply in Australia would lower gas prices, because we are paying that international price and will continue to do so for as long as we have that export linkage. The other thing that's quite relevant around the budget reply is that the coalition has committed to repealing a number of policies to support clean energy that we know are widely supported, but also that are really important for building energy security. So, for example, they've promised to repeal the safeguard mechanism, which places limits on pollution from Australia's biggest polluters like coal and gas projects and major mining projects. Now, repealing that policy, for example, would see Australia using much more diesel and actually remove incentives and support for businesses to get off diesel and reduce their exposure to those imported fuels. So it is disappointing to see not only support for fossil fuels, but actually promises to repeal support for clean energy that are already shielding Australians from the energy crisis that we're in today.
0: The Wire's Sam Giorgio speaking with Climate Council Senior Advisor Ben McLeod.
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0: And back here in South Australia, leading national practitioners and researchers have gathered in Adelaide for the 11th Welcoming Australia Symposium to discuss the challenges and opportunities of migration, cultural diversity and inclusion. Among the attendees was Sarah Skinnes, founding director of the Aqua English Project, a drowning prevention strategy for Australia's refugee and migrant communities. The Wire's Taylor Viskich spoke with Ms. Skinnes to find out more.
7: So the pool in Australia is a quintessential place where we've got our Anglo-Australian dominant

0: same things together, and part of that cohesion then leads to employment. We've got people now who are working in aviation because they've passed the pool tests, in policing, upskilling their qualifications as carers with an aquatic qualification so they can bring their clients down to the water.
1: What do you think is the biggest challenge facing culturally diverse and migrant communities in 2026?
0: I think it's the assumptions, and I've got a lovely co-director from Burundi Australian Therese, and she said, and this sticks with me all the time, assumption is the biggest killer of opportunity. And I think that there are a lot of assumptions about our culturally and linguistically diverse communities, which aren't necessarily true, and where people are getting those assumptions from. And I think one of our strategies to overcome those assumptions is to be an omnipresence, and our choice of location to be an omnipresence is at public swimming pools. And the more present we are, and the more human we are, and the more we present ourselves in those vulnerable situations, the more we connect with the broader Australian community. And I think that's what challenges assumptions.
1: What changes would you like to see policymakers or governments implement to ensure the social inclusion barriers faced by Australia's multicultural community are addressed?
0: So if I was coming from an aquatic lens, I would say an allocation and allowance of the space for us to continue to run socially inclusive programs. And the more programs we run and the more people we have, the more the opportunity extends to change and challenge assumptions. So that goes right into employment, that goes right into the sporting landscape as well. So for a policymaker, it's all about the grassroots. All the answers are there. The organisations have been doing it. It is the sum total of many things. So the continuation of funding for self-determination and funding for co-design and funding for us to continue doing what we're doing is immensely important because it filters up.
1: Welcoming Australia CEO Aleem Ali highlighted the importance of bringing together local and diverse cultural perspectives to improve understanding and informed decision making.
2: The people who are most affected by the decisions that are made either by governments, large businesses, or state governments, local governments, federal governments, they're not necessarily in the room when those decisions are being made. And they're making decisions about people's lives that they may not have experience of, that they may not understand the impact of those decisions on people's lives. And so as much as we can bring together diverse voices, people from, you know, of all ages, of all cultures, we ultimately end up with communities that are better for everyone, because the people who are in our communities are involved in the conversations and in the decision making.
1: What new perspectives have emerged from this gathering?
2: It's been a lot of conversation about story and narrative, but also about the fact that we sometimes talk about systems that are broken. And one of the kind of key learnings over the last day or so is that actually the systems are designed what they're designed to do, and we don't necessarily need to heal the system or fix the system. We actually need to write a new story. And that's the opportunity that is before us as communities and as a country, is that we can actually change the story that is before us. We don't have to buy into fear. We don't have to buy into division.
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0: This week is National Volunteer Week, celebrating the efforts of volunteers across Australia as they contribute to creating stronger communities. According to the Australian Bureau of Statistics, around 43% of Australians over 15 volunteered in some capacity last year. A new survey by Orange Sky suggests volunteering increases positive social connection and cohesion. Jared DeCastro is a Gold Coast-based volunteer supporting Orange Sky, and The Wire's Eduardo Jordan spoke with him about where his journey with volunteering first began.
1: I've been volunteering for nearly 2 years now, and I first found out about Orange Sky through a family friend who, funnily enough, has volunteered for the last 8 years, I believe. So if you haven't heard, Orange Sky is a non-for-profit organisation that's based in Australia and New Zealand, and what we offer is a free laundry service to those experiencing homelessness and hardship.
2: And why did you decide to volunteer with Orange Sky?
1: So I chose Orange Sky more so because I had heard of it before. Initially, when the founders, Matt and Lucas, started up the organisation, I was still in high school at the time and

0: heard about them. So the Orange Sky name and label did sort of sit in my mind for some time. And it wasn't until, as I said, a family friend of mine had already volunteered. The reason why I volunteered in the first place was I work in emergency services in New South Wales, and I had been doing that for near 13 years. And it just got a little bit too much, so I needed to take a break. So I took a break and relocated to the Gold Coast with my family. And when I was off work, I still had that innate drive, you could say, to continue volunteering and give back to the community. So when my family friend approached me about volunteering just once a week, I was very happy to take that on. And I guess you could say the rest is history. I've been doing that for the last near 2 years now. It's very rewarding. We don't necessarily do it for ourselves. We do it for the people experiencing homelessness.
1: Now, how has volunteering positively impacted other areas of your life?
0: So this is a very good one, and a question that I hadn't really thought of until National Volunteer Week has come up for this week. I would honestly say when I came over to the Gold Coast to stay with my family for a bit, I was in a bit of a low state, you could say. I guess the pressures of work and the demands sort of crept up on me. So when I started volunteering and then showing up regularly with my Set Free volunteer team that we do it here at Southport on the Gold Coast every Thursday, these ladies and I just naturally gelled. And it got to the state where, you know, 2-3 months following, it felt like I knew these ladies my whole life. In a way that's impacted me has been extremely positive. You know, I've established now a friendship that's just outside of volunteering. And, you know, we don't stop on Thursdays when we hang out with each other. Like, you know, we've got our own group chat. We'll catch up for coffee, lunches. We do a little bit of bingo at the pubs some nights a week. And it's really great. It's really wholesome. And in a way, it's just sort of given me that happiness and drive back to get back out there.
1: You mentioned that you form different friends when you are volunteering. Why do you think volunteering is such a powerful way to make connections and friendships?
0: Well, I believe that it's a good way to establish a friendship and a connection because you're both in the same boat, I guess. I mean, it's that same analogy as that, you know, you're both rowing out of shore to the ocean and you know, it's very hard. But if you're in the boat together, you know, you divvy up the job and you make it a lot easier. And I think that's the same as volunteering. Like, you're all there for one specific reason, and that's to give back to the community, give back to the people experiencing homelessness. So, and when you have a specific role that you do together, you tend to bond over that shared role and responsibility. And from there, I guess that bond establishes the groundwork to then create a long friendship or relationship with your volunteering. And yeah, that's, I guess, it. You've all got shared values.
1: And are there any particularly memorable days from your volunteering that serve as a reminder of why you keep volunteering?
0: Oh, definitely. We've got so many stories that come out of our friends every week that we do it. You know, we're at quite a central hub here in Southport, so a lot of our friends come to us. We do see on a regular basis. Once a week. And each week, you know, you get updated on their lives or their progression or how they're traveling. And some of our friends, you know, are going through the services to get drug and alcohol counselling, or they're going through Housing Queensland to try and get a place of their own. So a lot of the stories that stand out, and one specifically was, we've had a friend that has come to Orange Sky longer than I've been a volunteer. And he has unfortunately been experiencing homelessness, living out of his car, etc. But only last week he came to us and said that he had an interview with housing and he got approved for his own place.
2: 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And on behalf of The Wire, we thank all volunteers for their time and wish them a fantastic week. And unfortunately, that's the end of the show today. Thank you so much for being with me. I'm Emma Watsky from Radio Adelaide here in Tandunya. Stay tuned for tomorrow's show brought to you from 4EB in Brisbane. The Wire is a weekday co-production between 2SER in Gadigal, Sydney, 4ZZZ and Radio 4EB in Meanjin, Brisbane, Sin Media in Nam, Melbourne and Radio Adelaide, with the great support of the Community Broadcasting Foundation and the Community Radio Network. 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

Thank you, friends. I was coming back anyway. In all sincerity, just about too pooped to pop. I got you Tutti Frutti. Just wait a minute. Now, friends, we got a song here that we have on record. This song here's really been a big seller for me. It's over 43. The song is called Money Honey.

0: Elvis. 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

And hi there. You're listening to the Dirt Music Radio Show, which is coming to you as it does every week from the studios of 2SER. Stuart Kipps, my name. Thank you, thank you, thank you for joining me this week. If you're wondering what Dirt Music is all about, and it's a reasonable question, Dirt Music is a radio show about music that comes from the heart and takes absolutely no prisoners. What you're about to hear can come from right across the musical spectrum, just so long as it's made with no concession whatsoever to fad or to fashion. So it's another week, another Dirt Music. Lots of music to get through. Some of it's old, some of it is new, and some of it is in between. But I can tell you right now that mostly it's new this week. And let's get underway with two fabulous songs from American artists that I admire very much. Joe Panisse has got a new album out called Sunny, I Was Wrong. We're going to listen to the song from that called If You Go Back to California. Yes, I'm a sucker for California songs. Kacey Musgraves' new album is terrific. It's called Middle of Nowhere. And speaking of American towns and places, we're going to listen to a song from that called Abilene. You are listening to Dirt Music.

Two very fine, well, I hope you agree, songs to get us underway this week on Dirt Music. Joe Panisse with If You Go Back to California and Casey Musgraves with Abilene. Let's move on now from Queensland. Daddy Whittacombe, very, very talented musician, songwriter, composer, all sorts of things. He's got a new album out, which is absolutely fabulous, called One Note at a Time. Let's have a listen to a song from that called Postcard for Michael.

Hope you're enjoying the tunes on Dirt Music this week. Well, listen to that beautiful instrumental from Danny Whittacombe, Postcard for Michael. Danny Whittacombe's new album is called One Note at a Time. And then after that, a Canadian folk duo who emailed me their new song. The duo is called Satellite Birdhouse, and the tune was called Some Kind of Amour. And then an artist from Australia I like very much, Cole Ray Price, with a new one from him called Still Ain't Coming Back. Now, something new from a Melbourne group called Sunshine Tip, a song called Brooklyn Wind, and it's not about the Brooklyn in New York City. Take a listen. I like it very much.

I know I repeat myself on a regular basis, but there is so much good new music around. Three fine examples of that there. Sunshine Tip with a Brooklyn Wind, celebrating Brooklyn 3012. And then after that, Darktown River. Again, name-checking an area, Riverina Stars. Follow that with a new song from Lamb Chop called Weekend. All right, a little bit more up-tempo now, but again, name-checking a place. The Certifiables with West Beach Road. Hope you're digging dirt music.

Three fine tunes are there. More fine tunes. The Certifiables with A West Beach Road, followed by something brand new from Father John Misty, a song called The Payoff. And then an artist I like very much from New Zealand, Mel Parsons, and a new song from her called Grain by Grain. It is time for me to say goodbye to those of you taking the syndicated show. Hope you can join me next week for another Dirt Music coming to you from the studios of 2SER and around Australia, thanks to the Community Radio Network. I've been enjoying, we ended the first part of the show last week with a track from it, the album from Javon Jackson, which is kind of jazzified interpretations of Bob Dylan songs. As I probably said last week, shouldn't work, but does work. We listened to The Times They Are A-Changing last week. This week we're going to listen to Javon Jackson doing a version of a Bob Dylan song I love very, very much. It's called Hurricane. See what you think.

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Hello and welcome to the National Community Radio Network Folk Show. I'm Jane Bauer, coming from the studios of Radio Adelaide in South Australia, Kaurna Country. We're going to start off with Catherine Polwart, who was supported by Pippa Murphy and piano player Dave Milligan in her album release Wind Blown. And I'm going to play a single release from that, Hear the Rigging, and it's a farewell to a beloved old Sabal palm tree on the eve of its felling in the Edinburgh Botanic Gardens. And it's a hymn to gardeners who looked after it for 200 years.

That's a voice of Dee Trawatha, who, with Emma Luca, are the Fiddle Chicks from Adelaide, and that track was The Red Dress from an EP of the same name. Before that, it was Catherine Borwart with Pippa Murphy and Dave Milligan, and the single release from the album Windblown, Hear the Rigging. Okay, this next one is Poor Ned. It was originally written by Trevor Lucas from Fairport Convention and famously recorded by Red Gum back in 1978. But here we've got the Masked Gully Fellas, who are from Melbourne, to perform it for you. It's Poor Ned.

Two groups from Melbourne, Victoria, that's Fountain Lakes with Castaway, a single, and it's the first single from their debut album coming out in August called Junkyard of Lost Hearts. Great name, isn't it? And then before that, it was the Mast Gully Fellas, who are described as Australiana barroom folk, and they were singing Poor Ned. Okay, we're going to come now to the Ukulele Death Squad, who I really enjoy, and they've been getting quite a bit of play around the traps. This is called Day Drinking, and it's from an EP, Essentially My Life is a Disaster.

That's a Leonard Cohen song everybody knows, being performed there by Holly Figueroa, and it's from her album Gifts and Burdens, and I just think those lyrics are amazing. And before that, we had, it was the Ukulele Death Squad, they're from Melbourne and Sydney, and it was Day Drinking, and I advise you against it, from their EP, Essentially My Life's a Disaster. Okay, let's go. This is Mary Gauthier now. She recorded this back in 2018. It's called War After the War, and it's about the domino effect it has on women when men have been fighting overseas or in any war.

0: That's two songs for us to reflect on the role of women in war. And I think they're both brilliant in their own way. The one I just played was Judy Small, and it was called Mothers, Daughters, Wives from her Live at the Artery album. And the one before that was US singer-songwriter Mary Gauthier with War After the War. Well, you're listening to The Folk Show across the National Community Radio Network. I'm here in South Australia at Radio Adelaide, pre-recording this program, and you can listen to it on the station that you're listening to now each time, each week. And I hope you're enjoying my choice, and thank you very much for listening. I'm going to make a call out. Let's have more protest music. All you singers, songwriters out there, musicians, the way the world is at the moment, I think we need a resurgence in the protest song. And I'd like to play some that aren't necessarily serious. You don't have to be morbid when you're protesting about something. In fact, if you're looking at it in a new way, with a new slant and a bit tongue-in-cheek, sometimes people are more likely to listen. This next one is by Country Joe and the Fish. It came out during the Vietnam War, and it's Feel Like Fixin' to Die Rag.
1: Give me an F!

you listen to me. About two blokes who could never agree. What one called white, the other called black. They'd argue a while, then they'd step out the back and it's on. All reason and logic are gone. Winning the fight won't prove that you're right. It's sad, it's true, but it's on. When it was over, they'd come back and then the argument would become heated again. Who won the last round? They couldn't decide. So one asked the other, would he step outside? And it's on. All reason and logic are gone. Winning the fight won't prove that you're right. It's sad, it's true, but it's on. They'd been fighting so long they could neither recall what in the first place had started it all. But they keep at it day in and day out. Now they're fighting to see what they're fighting about, and it's on. All reason and logic are gone. Winning the fight don't prove that you're right. It's sad, it's true, but it's on. Now just you imagine if intellectuals came to agreement through Queensbury's rules, could easily be argued the square root of 4 was 15 less 3, and a smash.

Now if governments think it will make better sense to save on education and spend on defence, could easily be argued along the same grounds. Elections should be

0: It's true, but it's on.
1: Don Henderson, singer-songwriter, no longer with us, wrote that song and his reflection on You Don't Need Violence to Solve Problems. And it was being performed there by, also late, Danny Spooner, from an album called The Songs of Don Henderson. And before that, it was I Feel Like Fixing to Die, Rag, Country Joe and the Fish. And it was from a singers and songwriters protest songs album. Okay, it's not just reflecting on countries that are vying off with each other and violence. It's also about taking personal responsibility. And these next two tracks are about that. This is the Phil Oakes song, I Ain't Marchin' Anymore, being performed by Larry Kirwan and the Black 47 from an album called Bleecker Street, Greenwich Village in the 60s. And I follow that with a well-known song by Buffy St. Marie, Universal Soldier.

Orleans at the end of the early British war. The young lads started growing, the young blood started flowing, but I ain't marching anymore. I've killed my share of Indians in a thousand different fights.

I must have killed a million men, but now they want me back again. I ain't a marching anymore.

really well-known song that, Buffy St. Marie with Universal Soldier, and it's from a collection of singers and songwriters, The Folk Years. And before that, from Bleecker Street, Greenwich Village in the 60s, it was the Phil Oaks song, I Ain't Marching Anymore, with Larry Cowan and the Black 47. Wow, we've been playing some anti-war songs, but this is a peace song, and it's called Sanawani, which is the Arabic word for peace. And performing it is Sharon Katz and the Peace Train.

by that river, down by that riverside, gonna lay down

Down by the Riverside or Study War No More. That's from an album called Playing for Change, number 3, songs from around the world. And musicians from all over the place joined in there. And before that, Sanal Awani from Sharon Katz and the Peace Train. Well, I've come to the end of the program. Hope you've enjoyed the choice of music again this week. Please listen same time on the same station you're listening to now. I'm Jane Bauer, and until next week, look after yourself, care for your family and friends, and don't forget to carry out random acts of kindness. And to take us out, let's hear more of our theme song, which is by Austral Edgy in Zurich from their album Thylacine. Goodbye.

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get stoned. Turn off the lights and the telephone. Me in my house alone. Who says I can't get stoned? Who says I can't be free from all of the things that I used to be? Rewrite my history. Who says I can't be free? It's been a long night.

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2: This next song is called I've Seen the Rain. And it was written by my daddy, Mr. Jim Moore. He wrote it back in Vietnam about 40 years ago, and I grew up singing it with him at different Vietnam vet functions. It's how I learned how to harmonize and how to love an acoustic guitar. And the way that we recorded it, that was my dad's first time in a recording studio, and he always said singers don't really have to work too hard, and he changed his mind that day. But we did it live, him and I in the vocal booth together, him playing and singing and me harmonizing. One take, straight through. It was really, really a good time. It was really special to be able to record a song with my dad, the first song I ever learned. We hope you like it, and we dedicate it to all the vets out there.

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0: Hello and welcome to The Wire, your national and independent coverage of current affairs right across Australia on community and Indigenous radio. I'm Emma Watsky, coming to you from Radio Adelaide here in Tandunya on the lands of Gunamina. Our team pays our deepest respect to elders past, present and emerging. We extend this respect to all First Nations listeners and to the rightful custodians of the lands you're listening in from. And today on the show,
1: we're now reliant on overseas oil for as long as we're using oil. And so really, there is no way to drill our way out of this crisis.
0: Climate advocates have criticised the budget's reply, particularly opposing alternative visions for environment and fossil fuel. Also, National Volunteer Week casts a spotlight on all volunteers across Australia to celebrate their efforts in creating stronger communities and building social cohesion. And later,
2: we can actually change the story that is before us. We don't have to buy into fear. We don't have to buy into division.
0: Adelaide is hosting the 11th Welcoming Australia Symposium, bringing different cultural perspectives to drive important conversation about the benefits and challenges of migration. We'll have this and more for you over the next half hour. We're on air across Australia, thanks to the Community Radio Network and the support from the Community Broadcasting Foundation. First up, 11 Australians are among hundreds of pro-Palestinian activists who have been detained after Israeli forces intercepted humanitarian aid ships headed for Gaza, according to local Sumad Flotilla Australian delegation. Head of Australian delegation Simon Jones says the humanitarians are hostages of the Israeli government and they have received no correspondence from Israeli authorities. Humanitarian volunteers from previous missions reported severe mistreatment. Mr. Jones points to the Prime Minister's silence, with flotilla organisers urging the Australian government to step in.
3: We are asking the Australian government to have its own moral, defined position, which is different to the government of Israel and condemns not just the video that was shown today, but also the minister involved, but the whole of the Israeli government, and that there is to some extent an apology from the Australian government for not taking this seriously sooner.
0: Why do you think that the Australian government is still supporting Israel despite major pushback from the public, particularly regarding current Israeli government's military actions and policies?
3: I have no idea. Nobody has any idea because the Prime Minister will not explain. There's a very obvious difference between what everybody is seeing out there and what is happening in Gaza and Palestine and the Prime Minister's response to that. His response is, it's disgusting. It's so underwhelming.
0: I'm aware that six countries have called on their Israeli ambassadors to protect the treatment of these pro-Palestinian humanitarians. Do you think this protest goes far enough?
3: No, I don't. But I think that we're now overnight in Europe, and when everybody wakes up there in the morning, this will have a lot more airtime. And it should. So important. And it's not just about all the participants from everywhere else. This is a focus on Gaza again and the Palestinians again, because the genocide continues despite the ceasefire.
0: Now, I'm aware that this flotilla includes humanitarians from across the globe. Can you elaborate on the experiences and potentially motivations behind the flotilla and the ships, given the many layers of risk and previous implications as well?
3: I think that around the world, everybody who is aware of what is going on is completely fed up with the fact that none of the governments around the world who should be doing something about this are doing anything about it. And so as a consequence, it's left to us, just ordinary citizens, to go out there and try and make a difference. Because if we don't do anything either, then this genocide is going to continue until there are no Palestinians left.
0: And I'm aware that the flotilla included a significant amount of humanitarian aid. Is that correct? Despite claims from Israeli authorities, what was included? What were some of the things that were being transported?
3: Various medicines, baby formula, general foodstuffs like rice and flour, those sorts of things. But obviously there's things that we were taking because they're a desperate need, but also things we were taking because we had the opportunity to provide some long-term supply.
0: And, you know, there is a desperate need for that right now, obviously.
3: If anybody thinks that because of the ceasefire happened that the people in Gaza are now living a reasonable life in amongst the ruins, then they should be very much mistaken, because there is still not enough food getting through and essentially the whole population is being starved.
0: Regarding this current situation, what has been the response that you're aware of from international governments?
3: Very underwhelming. There's very few governments other than Spain and Colombia that have come anywhere near the mark. And Australia, it comes a very, very disappointing long way back. At the last election, we essentially elected the Likud and the Netanyahu government, because this government is no different.
0: Can you elaborate any further on potentials of international law or law of the sea and how this has come into play in this situation?
3: The Israeli army, navy, are not allowed to just go out into the middle of the Mediterranean and take boats and hostages as they feel that they can. There are laws of the sea to prevent that. It is essentially government authorized piracy. Nobody has stood up for this. Even last year, we had a couple of Navy frigates following us. This year, nothing.
0: And tonight, I'm aware that you're holding an online press conference. What's the main message that you're hoping to communicate here?
3: We're in desperate times now. And if our work to bring everybody's attention to Gaza does not work now, it's very hard to see how we can possibly change things from here on. This Israeli government needs to be taken to task. We need to put in sanctions. It needs to be exactly the same as was done for South Africa to end apartheid there, because we have exactly the same situation here.
0: Head of the Australian delegation for Global Sumud Flotilla, Simon Jones, speaking with The Wire. The Wire has also contacted the Department of Foreign Affairs and Trade for further comment.
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0: Liberal leader Angus Taylor has released his own budget proposal in reply to last week's Labor government announcement. Advocacy groups have criticised the budget's reply, particularly opposing their alternative environmental and fossil fuel visions. Liberals have cited plans to dump net zero and build new costly oiled refineries to produce fuel with Australia's low supply of crude oil. The Climate Council has labelled this an out-of-touch fossil fuel fantasy. To hear more, The Wire's Sam Giorgio spoke with Climate Council senior advisor Ben McLeod.
1: What we saw was a pretty backward vision for Australia's energy. We're in the midst of a global fossil fuel crisis with oil shortages, and that's spreading to higher gas prices and costing Australians every day. But what we heard from the coalition was a plan for more polluting and expensive fossil fuels, drilling for oil, even though Australia's oil reserves are essentially exhausted, and shunning the clean energy solutions that provide genuine energy security and take back control of our energy needs for Australians, all while cutting bills and cutting climate pollution.
5: In that media release, the Climate Council fact-checks fossil fuel myths, the first being Australia can dig and drill our way out of this crisis. What is the context and source of this statement?
1: We've heard a number of coalition MPs arguing that all the resources we need are under our feet today to drill our way out of the current oil crisis. And the data from Geoscience Australia, the authoritative source on Australia's resources, shows that's not true. Australia did once drill and extract a lot of oil, and we once met a lot of our fuel needs from our own oil. But the facts are that was decades ago. And in those decades, we've actually used up our useful oil resources. And what's left is quite complex and expensive to reach. And the known oil reserves that we have wouldn't even meet Australia's fuel needs for 7 months. And the idea that we have vast amounts of oil that we can drill up is simply a myth. We're now reliant on overseas oil for as long as we're using oil. And so really, there is no way to drill our way out of this crisis.
5: part of the budget reply was the policy to build new oil refineries. What is the efficiency, or how effective would they actually be, considering we'd have to import most of our crude oil to refine from overseas?
1: Yeah, I don't think it would really change the position that we're in. We've got two oil refineries today, and they both import most of their oil. What we've seen is that whether the fuel comes out of one of our refineries or comes off a ship and is imported into Australia already processed, we still pay the price for overseas price spikes, and we would still be reliant on those imports of either oil or fuel to actually have the energy here and able to use it. So building the refineries, while it may have some benefits around the edges, is actually very expensive and would take quite a long time.
5: The last myth that's mentioned is the need for more gas to reduce prices. What recommendations should the government look to reduce the price of gas domestically?
1: The first thing to say is that the cheapest gas is no gas. In terms of gas prices, there will be still some small uses that still require gas into the sort of medium term. To get the prices down for those uses, a tax could be effective as well, because that is going to essentially stop Australians from competing with overseas buyers who are willing and able to pay a higher price than we might be here. Equally, a gas reservation policy could go some way to solving that problem if it's being implemented with the right settings so that a sufficient amount of gas is freed up for the Australian market. But that is complicated and there are no guarantees with that policy. Certainly what is guaranteed is that just adding more gas supply won't reduce prices, because we can see that we have more than enough gas supply and export 5 times more gas than we use in Australia, in fact. So there's really no case to argue that more supply in Australia would lower gas prices, because we are paying that international price and will continue to do so for as long as we have that export linkage. The other thing that's quite relevant around the budget reply is that the coalition has committed to repealing a number of policies to support clean energy that we know are widely supported, but also that are really important for building energy security. So, for example, they've promised to repeal the safeguard mechanism, which places limits on pollution from Australia's biggest polluters like coal and gas projects and major mining projects. Now, repealing that policy, for example, would see Australia using much more diesel and actually remove incentives and support for businesses to get off diesel and reduce their exposure to those imported fuels. So it is disappointing to see not only support for fossil fuels, but actually promises to repeal support for clean energy that are already shielding Australians from the energy crisis that we're in today.
0: The Wire's Sam Giorgio speaking with Climate Council Senior Advisor Ben McLeod.
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0: And back here in South Australia, leading national practitioners and researchers have gathered in Adelaide for the 11th Welcoming Australia Symposium to discuss the challenges and opportunities of migration, cultural diversity and inclusion. Among the attendees was Sarah Skinners, founding director of the Aqua English Project, a drowning prevention strategy for Australia's refugee and migrant communities. The Wire's Taylor Viskich spoke with Ms. Skinners to find out more.
7: So the pool in Australia is a quintessential place where we've got our Anglo-Australian dominant culture, and I'm included in that, who use it. So we come in and we don't really think about access to the pool. We sort of get in the car and we go to the pool and we pay the entry and we know what all the language means and the signs and we understand the hidden language and we enroll our kids in swimming lessons. But if you're a new arrival who has grown up in a country that's landlocked and that's not part of your cultural know-how, it's overwhelming, it's daunting, and it can be quite difficult to overcome some of the barriers to do just that. The idea has always been that we can get a new community into the water, mixing with a very traditional aspect of the Australian community, having conversations, swimming together and enjoying the same things together. And part of that cohesion then leads to employment. We've got people now who are working in aviation because they've passed the pool tests, in policing, upskilling their qualifications as carers with an aquatic qualification so they can bring their clients down to the water.
8: What do you think is the biggest challenge facing culturally diverse and migrant communities in 2026?
7: I think it's the assumptions, and I've got a lovely co-director from Burundi Australian Therese, and she said, and this sticks with me all the time, assumption is the biggest killer of opportunity. And I think that there are a lot of assumptions about our culturally and linguistically diverse communities, which aren't necessarily true, and where people are getting those assumptions from. And I think one of our strategies to overcome those assumptions is to be an omnipresence. And our choice of location to be an omnipresence is at public swimming pools. And the more present we are, and the more human we are, and the more we present ourselves in those vulnerable situations, the more we connect with the broader Australian community. And I think that's what challenges assumptions.
8: What changes would you like to see policymakers or governments implement to ensure the social inclusion barriers faced by Australia's multicultural community are addressed?
7: So if I was coming from an aquatic lens, I would say an allocation and allowance of the space for us to continue to run socially inclusive programs. And the more programs we run and the more people we have, the more the opportunity extends to change and challenge assumptions. So that goes right into employment, that goes right into the sporting landscape as well. So for a policymaker, it's all about the grassroots. All the answers are there. The organisations have been doing it. It is the sum total of many things. So the continuation of funding for self-determination and funding for co-design and funding for us to continue doing what we're doing is immensely important because it filters up.
8: Welcoming Australia CEO Aleem Ali highlighted the importance of bringing together local and diverse cultural perspectives to improve understanding and informed decision making.
2: The people who are most affected by the decisions that are made either via governments, large businesses, or state governments, local governments, federal governments, they're not necessarily in the room when those decisions are being made. And they're making decisions about people's lives that they may not have experience of, that they may not understand the impact of those decisions on people's lives. And so as much as we can bring together diverse voices, people from, you know, of all ages, of all cultures, we ultimately end up with communities that are better for everyone, because the people who are in our communities are involved in the conversations and in the decision making.
8: What new perspectives have emerged from this gathering?
2: It's been a lot of conversation about story and narrative, but also about the fact that we sometimes talk about systems that are broken. And one of the kind of key learnings over the last day or so is that actually the systems are designed what they're designed to do, and we don't necessarily need to heal the system or fix the system. We actually need to write a new story. And that's the opportunity that is before us as communities and as a country, is that we can actually change the story that is before us. We don't have to buy into fear. We don't have to buy into division.
0: The Wire's Taylor Viskich speaking with Welcoming Australia CEO Aleem Ali.

This week is National Volunteer Week, celebrating the efforts of volunteers across Australia as they contribute to creating stronger communities. According to the Australian Bureau of Statistics, around 43% of Australians over 15 volunteered in some capacity last year. A new survey by Orange Sky suggests volunteering increases positive social connection and cohesion. Jared DeCastro is a Gold Coast-based volunteer supporting Orange Sky, and The Wire's Eduardo Jordan spoke with him about

0: started up the organisation. I was still in high school at the time and heard about them. So the Orange Sky name and label did sort of sit in my mind for some time. And it wasn't until, as I said, a family friend of mine had already volunteered. The reason why I volunteered in the first place was I work in emergency services in New South Wales, and I had been doing that for near 13 years. And it just got a little bit too much, so I needed to take a break. So I took a break and relocated to the Gold Coast with my family. And when I was off work, I still had that innate drive, you could say, to continue volunteering and give back to the community. So when my family friend approached me about volunteering just once a week, I was very happy to take that on. And I guess you could say the rest is history. I've been doing that for the last near 2 years now. It's very rewarding. We don't necessarily do it for ourselves. We do it for the people experiencing homelessness.
1: Now, how has volunteering positively impacted other areas of your life?
0: So this is a very good one, and a question that I hadn't really thought of until National Volunteer Week has come up for this week. I would honestly say when I came over to the Gold Coast to stay with my family for a bit, I was in a bit of a low state, you could say. I guess the pressures of work and the demands sort of crept up on me. So when I started volunteering and then showing up regularly with my Set Free volunteer team that we do it here at Southport on the Gold Coast every Thursday, these ladies and I just naturally gelled. And it got to the state where, you know, 2-3 months following, it felt like I knew these ladies my whole life. In a way that's impacted me has been extremely positive. You know, I've established now a friendship that's just outside of volunteering. And, you know, we don't stop on Thursdays when we hang out with each other. Like, you know, we've got our own group chat, we'll catch up for coffee, lunches, we do a little bit of bingo at the pubs some nights a week, and it's really great. It's really wholesome, and in a way it's just sort of given me that happiness and drive back to get back out there.
1: You mentioned that you form different friends when you are volunteering. Why do you think volunteering is such a powerful way to make connections and friendships?
0: Well, I believe that it's a good way to establish a friendship and a connection because you're both in the same boat, I guess. I mean, it's that same analogy as that, you know, you're both rowing out of shore to the ocean and you know, it's very hard. But if you're in the boat together, you know, you divvy up the job and you make it a lot easier. And I think that's the same as volunteering. Like, you're all there for one specific reason. And that's to give back to the community, give back to the people experiencing homelessness. So, and when you have a specific role that you do together, you tend to bond over that shared role and responsibility. And from there, I guess that bond establishes the groundwork to then create a long friendship or relationship with your volunteering. And yeah, that's, I guess, it. You've all got shared values.
1: And are there any particularly memorable days from your volunteering that serve as a reminder of why you keep volunteering?
0: Oh, definitely. We've got so many stories that come out of our friends every week that we do it. You know, we're at quite a central hub here in Southport, so a lot of our friends come to us. We do see on a regular basis. Once a week. And each week, you know, you get updated on their lives or their progression or how they're traveling. And some of our friends, you know, are going through the services to get drug and alcohol counselling, or they're going through Housing Queensland to try and get a place of their own. So a lot of the stories that stand out, and one specifically was, we've had a friend that has come to Orange Sky longer than I've been a volunteer. And he has unfortunately been experiencing homelessness, living out of his car, etc. But only last week he came to us and said that he had an interview with housing and he got approved for his own place.
2: Volunteer from Orange Sky, Jared DeCastro, speaking with The Wire's Eduardo Jordan. And on behalf of The Wire, we thank all volunteers for their time and wish them a fantastic week. And unfortunately, that's the end of the show today. Thank you so much for being with me. I'm Emma Watsky from Radio Adelaide here in Tandunya. Stay tuned for tomorrow's show brought to you from 4EB in Brisbane. The Wire is a weekday co-production between 2SER in Gadigal, Sydney, 4ZZZ and Radio 4EB in Meanjin, Brisbane, Sin Media in Nam, Melbourne and Radio Adelaide, with the great support of the Community Broadcasting Foundation and the Community Radio Network. 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
1: Hello, I'm Kim Cartwright. Three people have been charged with the murder of a man in Sydney's northwest, with officers trying to track down the final suspect. Jack Hahn reports.
2: Police are searching for an alleged killer. 31-year-old Jake Campbell appears to be Caucasian, about 180 centimetres tall, with black hair, blue eyes and a neck tattoo. He frequents the Woolloomooloo area and anyone who sees him should call 000 immediately. Three have already been charged with murder in this case, accused of assaulting a 44-year-old. Police say the victim tried escaping the brutal attack by jumping off a balcony, falling to his death. Days after, a 38-year-old man handed himself in, while a 30-year-old man and a 34-year-old woman were arrested. All have been refused bail. Jack Hahn, Sydney.
1: Infection experts at the University of the Sunshine Coast have welcomed the federal government's new funding package to address the diphtheria outbreak. The $7.2 million investment is designed to curb the spread of the vaccine-preventable disease. Dr. Matt Mason says he hopes the funding can address systemic issues such as public access to the vaccine.
3: The package is going to be a start to controlling the current outbreak, but hopefully what it will also do is help develop culturally appropriate materials to support vaccine acceptance, but importantly, vaccine delivery. One of the issues that we've seen is not necessarily that people don't want the vaccine, it's actually having access to it.
1: The WA Greens have accused the Premier of environmental blackmail after he flagged potential fracking in the Kimberley. Roger Cook told the Australian Financial Review his government could be forced to start fracking in the region if Woodside's offshore Browse project were to fall through. WA Greens spokesperson Sophie McNeil says the comments are disgraceful.
4: He's saying that if my mates at Woodside don't get approval to destroy this reef for their massive new gas field, that I'm going to destroy the Kimberley with fracking. And I'm shocked, I'm disgusted. I can't believe that this is the approach of a WA Labor government, that they are trying to blackmail the Western Australian community on behalf of our gas industry.
1: Tributes are coming in for a Queenslander serving as a Victorian police officer who died while travelling in South America. The body of 52-year-old Sergeant Matt Payton has been recovered after he fell on the Inca Trail in Peru. He's survived by his wife and three children. Patton's family have released a statement saying they are shattered, describing him as witty and clever. Another group of so-called ISIS brides, seven women and four children, have left a camp in Syria and are believed to now be travelling to Australia via Damascus. The federal opposition says they should be barred from entering the country due to their possible links to Islamic State. Former AFL star Daniel Motlop has returned to his Northern Territory homeland to champion Australian native ingredients and lead ethical wild harvesting of everything from Kakadu plums to green ants. Motlop says Aboriginal communities are well familiar with the ants' vibrant, zesty flavour.
5: I suppose if you're from places like Queensland in the tropics and, Cairns, Noosa, and then, Darwin, Broome, those sort of areas, you probably know what green ants are and you've probably tried them as kids growing up and eating them off a tree live and, you get a citrus sort of flavour out of them.
1: This is Air News. The Canterbury Bulldogs have chased down the Melbourne Storm to snap a five-game losing streak in last night's NRL. Here's Terry Daniel.
6: The Canterbury Bulldogs have turned it around and had a 10-point win over the Melbourne Storm, 30-20 at Sydney Olympic Stadium. The Storm scored three first-half tries and looked in complete control, deservedly leading 18-6 at the break. The Dogs stand-in fullback Jacob Carraz telling Nine the second-half comeback was just what they needed.
7: It wasn't easy first half, they were winning, and we knew that, everything was flowing and what we were doing, attack, defence. It was just little moments, and I thought, second half, the boys really ripped in, and so good to get a win and back in, the winner's circle.
6: The result leaves Canterbury with four wins from 11 games, ahead of a clash with the West Tigers next week.
1: The ladder-leading Swans take on Geelong in this afternoon's top four AFL blockbuster on the Cats' home turf. Sarah Patterson reports.
8: Sydney has made it clear it won't be dictated to by Geelong and any plans it has to tag Isaac Heaney or any other Swans players for that matter. Irishman Oshin Mullen has managed successful shutdown jobs on the likes of Nick Dacos, Harry Sheasel and Marcus Bontempelli. Mark O'Connor, too, is adept in the tagging role. But Sydney forward Tom Papley says the Swans won't be swayed from playing their brand of footy.
1: Last night, Richmond beat Essendon, Fremantle, too good for St Kilda. And wins to the Brumbies and Christchurch in Super Rugby. Australian Independent Radio News.
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12: Hey, I'm Charlie Shield.
13: And I'm Neil King.
12: And you're listening to Living Planet. So a few weeks ago, we put an episode out about rats. One rat actually crossed my foot, like ran over my foot.
14: When people ask me, what do I do about the rats? Sometimes I say, well, first, let's hold up a mirror, okay? Let's see how you live. Let's see how you waste.
12: About how rats are on the rise in cities around the world and what role we humans play in their population spikes. Did it make you look at rats differently, Neil?
13: It certainly did, yeah? To be honest. I mean, I never really disliked rats, but I also wouldn't really want them around the house either. But having listened to the episode, it made them way more relatable and far more, I don't know, I feel more for them now. You know, I think I've got the rat's perspective now.
12: Mm. I also look at rats differently now. I don't think I was really thinking about them that much before I did the episode. And I was fascinated by what I found. And I also found myself walking around Berlin suddenly desperate to see a rat during the research phase. It didn't happen until just before publishing. I spotted one down by the canal. Uh-huh. We made eye contact and we had a moment, I think. Anyway, so we wanted to revisit this episode about rats because you sent us your rat questions and because there was one perspective that we didn't quite have room for last time. A researcher studying urban rats in Helsinki, where the rat story looks a little bit different.
15: The more I study rats in Helsinki, the more I think Helsinki is not New York.
12: And Neil, if you have any lingering ratty questions, we're going to get to those at the end.
13: Yeah, I think I may have one or two, but yeah, as you said, we'll do that at the end.
12: Okay, I look forward to it.
13: There's actually also one other thing, because I thought was also interesting, because the story, right, it puts you on track to talk to, can I call him the rat whisperer? Is that going too far, Bobby?
12: No.
13: I mean, the amazing guy, right? Because, just for anybody listening to this right now, you really should go back, listen to Charlie's episode. It's really worth it just to listen to Bobby, who's been studying rats all his life, and you can say he is the rat whisperer. Well,
12: pretty
13: done.
12: Much, yeah.
13: Excellent. Anyway, just wanted to get that in there, sorry. But I also wanted to add here at the top that we've received some other feedback and voice messages from you, our audience, recently. And, for example, here's a message we received from Linda in the US.
16: Hi, my name is Linda, and I'm calling about the episode Prayer Act. This was a great episode. I've actually already listened to it twice. Taking some notes. I am a Jesus follower. I do not like to call myself an evangelical because of the political connotation that comes with that. I'm a flawed Jesus follower, so trying to do my best. I'm also dumbfounded, and I'm so glad that you addressed this today as to why our church leaders aren't doing more, because it is what we are commanded to do as believers. I am a part of a non-denominational earth care team where our focus is taking care of the planet. So great episode. Thank you so much for bringing this up. I hope that you have more like that to encourage evangelicals, people who say they're believers, to actually act like a believer and to follow what Jesus told them to do, which is to love people and also in Genesis to be the stewards of our planet.
13: And thank you very much to Linda for that message. Twice she listened to the episode.
12: Yeah, that's really sweet. We love hearing from you. We love hearing your ideas and your feedback. So please keep sending it through. You can do that by sending us voice messages by going to dw.com/livingplanet and just pressing record. Or you can always do it the old school way and write us an email. as some of you did for the rat episode. So let's get started. I've picked out a couple of rat questions to address up the top. Neil, could I get you to read this first one?
13: Sure. So, hi, I just wanted to make a comment on this episode. Rats do not carry the plague. Fleas do. And fleas are on most furry mammals. Also, there is no mention of rat poison killing our beloved pets, let alone just wildlife. I am a huge animal lover and work in animal hospitals for over 20 years. We see pets that have eaten the poison alone, and dogs and cats eat mice and rats. And obviously ones who have had poison are easier to catch. They die very quickly, and it's a terrible death. Maria.
12: So thank you for sending us your thoughts, Maria. First of all, yes, pets do die horrible deaths from eating rat poison, either by eating the rats that have consumed the rat poison by a secondary toxicity, or straight up eating the poison itself, because often it can be an attractive flavour for dogs and cats as well as rats. So unfortunately, there aren't really good statistics on how many pets die from rat poison, so it is kind of hard to get a grip on the scale of the impact it's having. But I did find that the American Society for the Prevention of Cruelty to Animals lists rodenticide as one of the top 10 pet toxins of 2025. So I think we can, you know, assume that they eat it fairly often.
13: Yeah. And there's also reports of kids eating it, you know, in creches sometimes, and there have been deaths even. So, yeah, putting out rat poison, not necessarily a good idea.
12: Huge risk, yeah. So, yes, while it is certainly a problem among pets, and sometimes also among humans, it does have to be said that the research shows it is a much bigger problem among wildlife. This stuff is killing a lot of birds, like raptors and owls, as well as wolves, foxes, skunks, and coyotes. So I had a bit of a research and I found just a couple of study examples. One was a study that found that 83% of raptors sent to wildlife recovery centres in Portugal between 2017 and 2024, 83% of these raptors had at least one type of rat poison in their liver. Another study from 2024 surveyed 365 coyote carcasses in Southern California and found that 98.1% of urban coyotes had been exposed to at least one type of rat poison.
13: That's crazy.
12: Almost 100%.
13: It's all over the place then.
12: Yeah, exactly. So yeah, I think it's sort of difficult to really wrap our heads around just how serious this problem is, because there are also probably a lot of wild animals that die that go unnoticed and unrecorded.
13: I think it's also really important just to point out here that, you know, we as humans, we think we're solving a problem by putting out, you know, rat poison. But in the end, it's actually got all these ripple effects. We don't necessarily see them. And we're causing major issues, ecologically. And we're probably, most people are unaware of that. They're thinking, well, we're just dealing with the rats. But we're not.
12: Yeah, exactly. So the EU and the US have been trying to regulate this. In the US, these poisons are regulated by the EPA. It's not quite as strict as Europe, but scientists have been pressuring government agencies to better regulate it. And in 2023, they brought in new restrictions. In California, they've tightened the rules. And it's an ongoing battle for conservation scientists to try and ramp down the use of rodenticides, because they're having these devastating ripple effects.
13: But isn't it also a losing battle? Because, I mean, rats, they're just, you know, the populations, they can grow really fast. And I mean, that's why we have these infestations in cities, right? It's like, I mean, would it even solve the problem if we went all out with the poison?
12: Yeah, well, it doesn't seem to. And, you know, if we go back to episode one, Bobby, he's been studying this for decades and he's a huge advocate for prevention over poison. How are these rodents being attracted to the space? And yeah, making a home in which they can breed profusely. Okay, so now to the fact check that Maria brought up. Rats do not carry the plague. Fleas do. Or do they? Neil, what do you say?
13: Well, yeah, I mean, to be honest, initially I also always thought that it was, you know, the fleas on the rats that were transmitting the plague to humans, because they ended up biting the humans. So that also was my understanding just from, you know, what I'd read about the Black Death in Europe.
12: Yes. So what I said in the original episode was that rats can carry the plague, among other diseases, which remains true. They can become infected with Yersinia pestis. Should have practiced that.
13: I can't help you there, I'm sorry.
12: They can become infected with and carry Yersinia pestis. That is the bacterium that causes the plague. They carry this without becoming sick. So they're like reservoirs of this disease. And so when fleas bite infected rats, they pick up and carry the disease. But more recent research has actually suggested that rats and their fleas might not have played as big a role in spreading the plague as we traditionally thought at all. So various peer-reviewed scientific research published in 2013, 2018, 2022 has concluded that it's more likely the plague was spread between humans by human fleas and body lice, because there are human fleas and there are rat fleas, fleas that like to bite rats, fleas that like to bite humans. And the researchers found that the sharp, short-lived spike in deaths that defined the plagues, that kind of best fit with the human parasite model, because the rat flea-driven plague, they hypothesize, would have resulted in fewer deaths spanning over a longer period of time.
13: Mm-hmm. Now, you see, I didn't even know that there were two different types of fleas.
12: Yeah.
13: That one were with the rats, one with the humans. So I think it almost cries for an episode on fleas. let me just try and get this straight then. So that means they were all carrying the plague, but the rats also died of plague. They had their own fleas who transmitted it among the rats.
12: Mm-hmm.
13: And they were kind of separate from the humans who also had the plague and their fleas, and the fleas were transmitting the plague from humans to humans.
12: Yes.
13: Okay.
12: I think it must have jumped over at some point, right?
13: Okay. Interesting. Okay. Wow. So the bottom line is we all instinctively blamed the rats. Mm-hmm. It was the rats, right?
12: Yeah. And Bobby also said something interesting when I interviewed him about the animosity between humans and rats. And he said that he thinks it goes all the way back to the cave times when rats figured out that living alongside humans was their best bet at survival, because there was warmth, shelter, and food being stored or either, you know, discarded.
13: Mm-hmm.
12: And so it was like this competitive kind of dynamic between humans and rats. And he said that ever since then, we've kind of been like, anti-rat, get away from us.
13: Mm.
12: Stop stealing our stuff.
13: Yeah. You kind of also start hating stuff because it might have similar behavior patterns to yourself, right? So it's almost like we're not just competing. It's like we see ourselves in the rats.
12: Yeah. No, definitely. I think that's a good point. And I think that will come up again later, actually, in the episode. And we've got some more questions coming up after this short break. Now to the second comment slash question about rats, Neil.
13: I get to read this one again. Okay. This one is from Ray in Australia. I've just been listening on ABC Radio to your Living Planet show on rats in urban environments. It made me think that, however odious the comparison, there seems to be some similarities between rats and humans. We humans like living in large groups, like cities, and growing our numbers uncontrollably. We also leave volumes of waste wherever we go, even to the moon and Mars. Could you consider a program on what should be a suitable number of humans to inhabit our planet and how to attain that, short of wars and eugenics?
12: Well, we'll start with the first bit. Humans are kind of like rats.
13: Yeah.
12: Were you thinking that while you were listening?
13: Well, no, I mean, to be honest, my first reaction that, you know, this is, it is a bit of a tricky question, tricky terrain for a number of reasons. First of all, and of course, our listener, I don't think Ray meant to make this comparison. And, you know, I believe the question's perfectly innocent and just, you know, a thought experiment. But since, you know, we're DW and Germany's international broadcaster, I think it's really important to note that any reference to limiting or controlling human population, you know, it does have a certain ring to it in Germany, and it kind of sets alarm bells off because of Germany's past. So I think it's really worth noting here. that the Nazis, they not only wanted to exterminate all the Jews, but also dehumanize them. And to justify the Holocaust, they frequently compared them to vermin, including rats.
12: Mm-hmm.
13: So
12: mm.
13: they put them on the same level as rats. So any reference to population control selection or, you know, limiting population numbers, just the general thought experiment is something that I think really should put into context here, be put into context here.
12: Yes, no, we have to make that really clear, and that's a really good point. And we'll get to the sort of the specific climate angle that I think Ray is referring to a little bit later.
13: Mm-hmm.
12: Sort of, I was thinking as I was researching, like, yeah, humans are kind of like rats, not in a way that like they're yucky and they just breed uncontrollably without care for their environment, but more just like rats, just like us, they're just trying their best to survive. And they do really well in urban environments. And yeah, maybe this was also prompted by one of the conversations that I had with a researcher that I interviewed for this episode, whose voice we couldn't fit in the end. He said this very thing as well. Let's hear from him.
15: The more I look at the rats, the more I think that they're a little bit like humans.
12: So that researcher is Tomas Ivalo. He's a biologist from Finland who works at the University of Leiden in the Netherlands.
15: I started my research with parasites, then moved into rats, and now interested in kind of like all kinds of biodiversity that is nearby to humans. The biodiversity that people don't really like that much, that we're calling a

0: debatable given the circumstances we find ourselves in, but we'll leave that to one side for now. So, Neil, you might be asking yourself, Helsinki, what are we doing here?
1: I was from the outset when we were talking about this episode. Helsinki came up quite early, and there was like a special project there that you were briefing me on, and I was like thinking, Helsinki. I never associated Helsinki with rats. You know, I just get this image of a cold place, possibly a lot of snow, but rats, no.
0: Yeah.
1: So what's the story there?
0: Well, I came across this really interesting sounding research project called the Helsinki Urban Rat Project. And this is something that Thomas, who we just heard from, actually founded. This project started out as a disease ecology project. So the researchers wanted to track rat numbers and look at the kind of nasty diseases that rats are carrying. But then Thomas and his team just kept discovering that rats touch on so many different aspects of our lives in so many different ways. So the project expanded to cover culture, history, politics.
1: But I mean, if you were, you know, just comparing Helsinki to New York, I mean, what is the difference there? I would assume there are more rats in New York than in Helsinki.
0: Way more. Way more rats, yes. Yeah, that's something that Thomas said, actually. He said a lot of what we know about urban rats and their behavior comes from New York because it's such a great place to study rats because there are so many of them. But he said they have far fewer rats and they don't have these sort of big gangs of rats that are quite common in New York that are very territorial around the trash zones.
1: The rat gangs of New York.
0: I don't know if it's a term in the literature, but from what I heard, yeah, checks out. And he said they actually had to kind of go looking for rats in Helsinki, which was a little bit annoying because, you know, they wanted a good sample size for their studies and stuff.
1: Yeah.
0: But they did this one interesting research project in urban allotment gardens in Helsinki, which in Germany are called
1: Schrebergarten, singular Schrebergarten, plural. Yeah, Schrebergarten is something, I don't know, just perhaps for context, because I grew up in Germany, so I was aware of these places. I never really went to them, but you would always see these allotments on the outside of town, usually run by OAPs or retirees. You know, I'm going into really a lot of stereotypes here right now, right? But they would, you know, you'd see them in their shorts with sandals and white socks, and they'd be tending their immaculate gardens, super fencing, padlocks on everything. But it was all boxed in right next to one another, right? So it was like a community of these gardens, but they were very territorial and everything was really spick and span.
0: Mm.
1: So, I mean, personally, I'm not sure I would want to be a rat in that environment because I'm sure they would be after the rats very fast.
0: Well,
1: yeah,
0: that is what happened, actually. They went to these urban allotment gardens to study conflicts between animals and humans, and they quickly found out that there was conflict happening between humans and rats, mostly coming from the human side. And basically there was some construction happening nearby that had disrupted rat burrows where they lived, and so they'd moved to the allotment gardens because they wanted shelter. And then they were like, oh, it's quite nice here, you know, there's produce and seeds and some leftover food from the humans. The humans really didn't want them there. And they actually invited Thomas to give a talk on rat disease ecology. And they kind of learned through this talk that they didn't need to be as scared of the rats and that they could actually implement some practical strategies to try and dissuade the rats from making a home in their gardens.
2: It was a really interesting story. So kind of like they had a rat problem, or some of the people in there had a rat problem in the allotment garden. It was connected to this kind of like urban forest, so they didn't want to use any rodenticides there. And then they asked for pest management company to come in. The pest management company did their half a year of control, caught 10 rats, and the bill was like €2,500. But in the end, kind of like the situation just mellowed out. There weren't many rats to begin with, and people learned to how to kind of like deal with those rats. So not leave the food there for rats to be available.
0: So not leaving food there, but also they did some things like surrounding the foundations of their cottages with wire mesh. So that limits the nesting opportunities for rats. Mm. They also used closed compost bins to reduce the food supply. And some of them

0: tried a couple of other things like sprinkling cat litter as a repellent, or you know, destroying small branches that could be used for nesting and things like that. So none of these methods involved poison, but they seem to be effective. And they also seem to just kind of come to a place where they accepted that they were literally out in nature, gardening, negotiating with wildlife, and doing so, you might encounter some rats.
1: I mean, that also, I mean, that's where this all gets a bit philosophical, I find as well, that the question of coexistence, right? I mean, why should we be the ones who decide, you know, who's allowed to live where? The rats were probably there, I don't know, evolutionary, perhaps even longer than humans, but they've been there for a while, right? And they're in our space. We need to learn to live together, right? I mean, at least that would be my sort of common sense approach. I don't know, maybe your friend from the episode feels different about this. If your cell is infested, you might have a different approach and feel like you just want to get rid of them. But yeah, I mean, I find it interesting to find an approach that is manageable without being cruel, without having these knock-on effects.
0: I think it's an ongoing negotiation, honestly. Like, as we say, they live here as well. I mean, this is something that we've been dealing with for hundreds of years. Like, to some extent, yeah, we have to accept that they're out there and we'll encounter them. But anyway, so we also do have to come back to this listener question from Ray. He did actually ask a question in his email. He asked about the ideal number of humans to inhabit the planet.
1: Yeah, and presumably he means the ideal number for a healthy environment and climate.
0: Yes. So we're not going to get into this too deeply, but I did just want to mention a couple of things that are important to keep in mind when it comes to discussions about population growth and climate and environmental impact. Because it is actually quite a common misconception that reducing the human population will help solve the climate crisis, will help address climate change. So researchers at a research organization called Our World in Data, that's a non-profit research hub at Oxford University in the UK, they've done some good analysis on this, especially one data scientist, Hannah Ritchie. And there are just a couple of important points to make. So the first one is that if we want to avoid as much future catastrophic climate change as possible, we are looking at reducing emissions very dramatically in the next 15 to 20 years. Not a huge amount of time, and a shift in population big enough to matter to actually reduce emissions is not going to happen in that time frame. Demographic shifts take many, many decades to have meaningful climate impacts. We just don't have that much time. So Hannah wrote a really interesting article on her Substack called By the Numbers. And she says, you know, changes in population are incompatible with the pace at which we need to decarbonize.
1: But I mean, that's also, I mean, very super interesting, but that is just referring to the climate crisis, right? It doesn't really factor in all the other things that we're doing, like, you know, urban sprawl, land grab, the surface that we use, agriculture, etc. I mean, there are all sorts of other things that have an impact depending how many we are on this planet, right?
0: Yeah, no, you're right. That's primarily talking about emissions, so
1: Emissions.
0: climate change, so us addressing climate change and the planet heating up. And the second point to make is that the world is very unequal and not everyone pollutes the same. So I guess you could apply that to emissions, but also some of the other methods of environmental degradation that you mentioned as well. So, for example, population growth is much higher in sub-Saharan Africa than it is in the United States or Europe. But in sub-Saharan Africa, the average annual emissions per capita are around 1 ton. And in the United States, it is nearly 15 tons. Also, population growth is slowing. The UN predicts that it will peak around about the 2080s.
1: But is it then, I mean, just what I'm taking away from that, it sounds to me then it's safe to say that it's more about how we live, not so much how many we are.
0: Absolutely. Yeah, so that's things like transitioning to renewable energy, changing food systems, the way we consume, reducing waste, which almost brings us back to the rats.
1: It does, doesn't it? Oh. Well, I mean, we're coming to the end of the episode now, right? You did promise me that I could ask a few questions. I think I actually got most of them out of the way already. But I mean, there was just one thing that I thought was kind of interesting also when you know, you went out and did this episode, because also it opens up with your friend who's actually scared to go down to her cellar because of the rat, right?
0: And so the rat.
1: The rat or the rats.
0: Multiple rats.
1: Okay. So I was kind of wondering, I mean, it's from our conversation just now, you're not scared of rats, right? Or are you?
0: I don't think I am. Yeah. Not yet. I haven't been given a solid reason to be scared of rats.
1: Well, I'm wondering because, you know, I mean, it was your friend actually that initially put this idea in my head, but I was wondering, you know, because you've got the fear of, if we look at the fear of rats or mice, it ranks among the top 10 animal fears worldwide. I checked up on this, but the table is actually topped by spiders and snakes, which, I mean, those two phobias, actually, to me, they make sense because just purely from an evolutionary perspective, right, those animals were quite venomous for us or deadly. So it made sense to keep away from them, or a lot of them anyway. But I mean, from what you discovered, you know, in your research and also having talked to the rat whisperer, Bobby, would you say that the fear of rats is completely irrational?
0: I don't want to cast a judgment on people who are scared of rats. No, I wouldn't say it's completely irrational because of the disease factor, right? And the fact that they can destroy belongings and they can be super disruptive. So I wouldn't say it's completely irrational. Also, I don't like spiders and I grew up in Australia, so I had plenty of exposure therapy.
1: That would have been my next question. Which animal is Charlie Shield scared of? Is there any animal, you know, coming from Australia, you know, the world top destination for venomous species?
0: Well, if I compare it to that, I don't have the same feelings whatsoever towards rats or mice. But if people feel like the way I do about spiders towards rats and mice, yeah, I mean, a large chunk of it is probably irrational. You?
1: No, I'm not scared of rats. I actually, there's one Pixar film, I'm not sure whether you've seen it, called Ratatouille.
0: Of course I've seen Ratatouille.
1: Sorry, okay. I don't know. That film, I've seen it so many times with my kids. It endeared rats to me. And I think, you know, just I feel sorry for them sometimes, the bad rap that rats get.
0: No, I agree. It's very sweet. And I think that's one of the few positive depictions of rats in popular culture, because most of them are some sort of like evil, slimy, you know, cunning character.
1: It's all negative, right? It's got a connotation. It's a negative connotation.
0: Yeah, we have a lot of animosity towards rats, I think, in our culture. And I think that must contribute to the fear. It must be the same with sort of spiders and snakes too, right? Mm. They're never the endearing character in a film or a book or something.
1: Yeah. I think it's time we wrap up before we start talking about spiders, because then that's why I tend to look over my shoulder.
0: Spiders?
1: Yeah.
0: Okay. Well, you can do that episode.
1: Definitely not. That would be confrontation therapy for me. Gosh.
0: Thank you so much for listening and for getting in touch with us. A reminder that you can always leave us voice messages by going to dw.com/livingplanet and just pressing record. Or you can, of course, always write us an email. We read every single email and we love hearing from you. I'm Charlie Shield.
1: I'm Neil King. And our sound engineer was Jürgen Kuhn.
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1: Hello, I'm Kim Cartwright. Federal police say trusted insiders at a major cargo port were paid up to $200,000 each to help a criminal syndicate import illicit drugs. A Sydney man is accused of coordinating a group of Port Botany workers who were last year charged over a failed plot to import 506 kilograms of cocaine into Australia. AFP Detective Superintendent Peter Fogarty says the 29-year-old is facing the prospect of life behind bars.
2: The man has been charged with multiple serious offences, including attempting to possess a commercial quantity of cocaine, participating in a criminal group, and dealing with proceeds of crime. He faces a maximum penalty of life imprisonment if convicted.
1: The country's peak psychiatry body has launched new training to help address youth mental health issues. Government data shows teenagers aged 12 to 17 are the highest users of specialised community mental health services. The body's president, Dr. Asha Thoma, says psychiatrists can now dedicate their careers to helping young people.
3: Over the course of the last couple of decades, really, there's been an increasing awareness of what a critical period of development the youth period is.
1: Federal opposition leader Angus Taylor argues another group of women and children with links to ISIS should be and could actually be stopped from entering Australia. Seven women and 14 children have left a camp in Syria and are travelling to Damascus. From there, it's understood they'll fly home, with some potentially facing arrest upon arrival. Overseas, the Jeffrey Epstein scandal that's been engulfing the former Prince Andrew is moving closer to the royal family. Andrew Mountbatten-Windsor is now being investigated by police over potential sex crimes inside his former home, the Royal Lodge. Europe correspondent Hannah Sinclair.
4: Detectives want to speak to a woman who claims that she was taken to the disgraced Royals mansion in Windsor for sexual purposes in 2010. They're also appealing for other potential survivors of Jeffrey Epstein to come forward.
1: The oil-rich Canadian province of Alberta will hold a vote in October on whether to start the legal process for a binding referendum to separate from Canada. It's the first test to the country's unity in 30 years. Tensions with Ottawa have simmered for years, particularly over natural resources. And scientists at the University of Oxford in the UK say they are urgently developing a vaccine for the rare strain of Ebola spreading through the Democratic Republic of Congo. Australian researchers have made a breakthrough discovery in the treatment of children with deadly brain cancer. Dr. Navika Manoharan from Zero Childhood Cancer says finding targeted treatment based on individual genetic factors can improve outcomes.
5: Our study is the first to show that precision-guided therapy, which means matching a drug to the signature of the child's brain cancer, can significantly extend the survival of these children with aggressive brain cancers.
1: This is AIR News. The Richmond Tigers finally notched up their second win of the AFL season, and Fremantle continued on their winning ways in last night's AFL. Here's Terry Daniel.
6: Richmond scored a much-needed win, beating an injury-hit Essendon in front of more than 78,000 fans. The Tigers weren't convincing until the last term, when they finally ran clear of the Bombers to win 10-14-74 to 7-14-56. Tigers veteran Jack Ross praised the crowd and his young players on Fox Footy for claiming a win under pressure.
7: It's an awesome game. Like, it's the best game on the calendar by far for us, and to have 78,000 is awesome. Like, we got so many young guys that haven't played in front of a crowd like this, and to get a win, learn how to win in front of a crowd, it's awesome.
6: In the second game in Perth, Fremantle scored a 30-point win over St Kilda, 16-8-104 to 11-8-74. Terry Daniel, Air Sport.
1: The Bulldogs have snapped their five-game losing streak with an emphatic 30-20 win over the Storm at home. Canterbury taking their golden opportunity, with Melbourne missing star playmakers Cameron Munster and Harry Grant. Dogs coach Cam Serrato applauding his team's resilience on the back of an injury-riddled season start.
8: We've had a few injuries over this opening period, but that's created opportunities for AJ Jones, Jack and Jed Ridden, and we're really, really proud of those guys that are coming in and debuting, coming through our pathway system, and big part of our future.
1: In supercars, Brody Kostecki topped the timesheets in practice two ahead of the Tasmanian Super 440. Australian Independent Radio News.
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3: And good morning. Welcome to All Things Sport on Radio Dungog. Good morning, everyone. How are we, Anthony?
4: Not Paul bad. How are we doing, Damo?
3: Well, Tiger's off on the side for a little bit, doing some research.
4: Morning, Tig.
3: And very dreary morning here at the showground. So we'll start off, Pauline, with some AFL.
1: Yes, that we're just reading about.
3: Yeah, first round. It's
1: good
3: the
1: night
3: Indigenous
1: on Thursday
3: round.
1: Night.
3: Yep, Hawthorn took on Adelaide. That was at the Tasmania, sorry.
1: Yes, and it was cold down there.
3: Down there at Launceston, the Hawks 10-15-75 beat the Adelaide Crows 9-12-66. So close game, Pauline, and you'd be happy with the result?
1: Yes, happy with that result. They've been close games lately, but they've been on the wrong sides.
3: So that'll keep Hawthorn up near the pointy end of the ladder, I take it?
1: I think they're in third position till see what happens today because they have had a draw.
3: And then we'll move on to the Battle of the Cellar Dwellers, which took place last night at the MCG. The Richmond Tigers took on the Essendon Bombers.
4: Match of the weekend.
1: And I don't think either of them are now going to get very far because they had the game they had last night, there was five injuries.
3: Well, there was 10-14-74. Richmond defeated 7-14, so Essendon couldn't kick straight, 56. Well, I hope none of them injuries were from Richmond because they were struggling. They had run out of players last week.
1: Hamstring injury, a concussion and ankle. And the Bombers was a broken jaw and potential broken ribs.
3: Jeez.
4: So, absolute battlefield last night.
1: Yes.
3: Richmond, they nearly didn't have enough players to field a side last week in their reserves and in their first grade. They got a list on their roster.
1: Yeah.
3: They got 26 players all registered with the AFL and they were really struggling. So that might.
1: So they had no one on the bench last night.
3: Yeah.
1: So one of their players had to keep going.
3: So
1: as long as Doc said no, he's not going to do any more damage.
4: They earned the money last night.
3: Well, they won, so they'll be happy. But
1: broken jaws, concussion, scans on the larynx because he couldn't talk, but he was able to breathe. So put him back out. Don't need to talk.
3: And the other game last night was Fremantle taking on St Kilda. So their Indigenous names are Walla Yup, Walla Yalup, and Yoroki for the St Kilda team.
4: Yep.
3: Yoroki. So 16-804, Freo defeated St Kilda 11-8-74. That was over there in the west.
4: Freo's holding up top spot as well.
1: Yeah.
3: Yeah, they are.
4: Up to the Swannies now to see if we stay up there too.
1: And Geelong, so that's a game. Second versus four.
3: Mm.
1: So
3: a good one there to Freo. St Kilda tried hard, but they weren't good enough. So we'll move on to today's matches. First game is the North Melbourne Football Club taking on the Gold Coast Suns. That is at Marvel Stadium in Melbourne. Might be a tight game. The Suns are going okay, but they've just come off their two games up in Darwin, which they won both. Against North Melbourne, who are going okay, but not going that great.
1: Yeah, fifth versus 12th. So you would expect Gold Coast to win.
3: We all tipping Gold Coast at home?
4: Yeah, Gold Coast.
3: Sorry, away. Okay.
1: Not that I'm very good at tipping.
3: No, either am I, Pauline, so it's all good. Then the big game. This will be a good game. It's down there at Geelong Stadium, whatever they call it.
1: GMHBA?
3: Yep, they're taking on the Sydney Swans. That is at 4:15 this afternoon.
4: The game of the day, I reckon.
3: So first versus...
5: Second versus fourth
3: now, so...
5: So no matter what happens, if Swans lose, they'll stay in second place. If they win, they could be in first, depending on percentage after they win.
3: So but the...
5: Definitely Swans.
3: Geelong are very hard to beat down there, but I've got to tip the Swans, but...
4: Yeah, up Warnies.
3: That'd be a good game to watch. So 4 o'clock this afternoon, it'll be all the big races will be just about over. You can watch the Swans into the... Rugby
5: you
3: league
5: that game,
3: tonight.
5: Not the Collingwood game. Too much hype around the Collingwood game.
3: No, we'll move on to this game, which has been a bit of a circus. Geez, I hope West Coast beat them.
5: So do I.
3: Collingwood are taking on West Coast. I don't know if you know, but it's Scott Pendlebury's breaking the record. It's been on.
5: Jesus.
3: And there's a big blow ups about him. How can he make all this money from it and salary cap? And they're all whinging and. Because he's got 10 jerseys, I think, today with the gold number 10 he's going to play in. So they can auction them off for him. And he's got a wine range, balls. They've got different Sharons.
5: I know it is the most games anybody's played, but it's Collingwood, so.
3: So Tiger, I'll just grab Tiger for a sec. When is Cameron Smith the leading match player in the NRL?
6: He is.
3: Does anything happen when he broke the record? I can't remember.
6: Oh, they were looking at having a benefit year for him and that, but I think he got knocked on the head.
3: But when it happened, when he broke it, was there anything this level? Or this
6: he
3: is
6: might
3: just...
6: have got presented with a game ball or something. No, there was nothing. So how many games you got?
3: 433 he'll have today. So that's good effort. He breaks Boomer Harvey's record. Is that right, Pauline? Sorry.
5: That 2 weeks ago.
3: Yeah.
5: He equaled that two weeks ago, and they wanted to make sure they've been managing him.
3: And they've basically lost two games because they've rested him. Because he's their best player at the moment too. Dacos probably is, but
5: yeah, but he won the man of the match basically on Anzac Day.
3: But they are $1.05. The poor old West Coast at $10, so I can't see it happening. But it is a great effort though. But yeah,
5: it's a great effort, and he's a nice guy, but. He plays for Collingwood, so.
3: Anyway, well, that'll be interesting to see how that goes. It'll be interesting at halftime if it's close. There'll be some worried people. And we'll move on to, is there another game tonight? There is. Port Adelaide are taking on Carlton. That is at the Adelaide Oval. Port Adelaide are favourites to win that.
5: Yeah, well, they're 14th, 16th. So.
4: Carlton got their win last week, though.
3: They did. They got their win with the new coach.
5: So you might be lucky again.
4: Could be the turning point.
3: Nah, Port Adelaide for me.
4: Yeah.
3: And a couple of games tomorrow to finish the round off. The first one at 8 at Homebush at NG Stadium. The Giants are taking on the Brisbane Lions. Close market. Lions are slight favourites to win that one. Giants have been struggling a bit of late.
5: Too much rain in Sydney?
3: Rained a bit at the footy last night, what I saw, but I don't know what it's supposed to do.
5: Bad as here.
3: Don't know. But I'm going to tip the Lions in that one.
5: Yeah, it's probably. I prefer the Giants to win, but.
3: And then our final game of the round is out at Marvel Stadium again, which is the Western Bulldogs taking on the Melbourne Football Club. Melbourne are playing well at the moment. They're the favourites to beat West. It'll be a close game, man. This will be a good game on Sunday afternoon.
5: Yeah, good one to finish the round.
3: Yeah, I'm going to tip the Western Bulldogs in that one.
5: Yeah, Western Bulldogs.
4: I'll go the Demons.
3: Demons, no kiss of death. And any other AFL news, Pauline? Scott Pendlebury's breaking
5: Scott
3: the record
5: Pendlebury
3: tonight. That's about
5: else.
3: It.
5: I don't think there's much else happening at the moment.
4: It was the long walk last night on the way to the Tigs game and everything.
3: Yep.
4: So they did that on the way to the MCG. It was a good turnout and everything. For Indigenous round. It was a real good look. If you didn't see it on the TV, I'm sure you'll be able to find it on YouTube and have a watch.
5: Yeah,
4: it's a great thing. It always looks nice.
5: Yeah. And then I think the other game had the players... taking part in the ceremony, whereas it seemed to be last night, it seemed to be more singers. I'm not sure why, because usually they just have the Indigenous people doing their dances and the welcome to country, but this time they had musicians as well, so it took 15 minutes. So it's a long time.
3: Anyway, that's the AFL for the week. We'll have a break. We'll come back and look at some IPL cricket, maybe some darts, some EPL and ice hockey's. Plenty of things. Also some Malaysian badminton we're going to have a look at today.

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2: And welcome back to All Things Sport on Radio Dungog. We'll have a quick look now. It's a bit of cricket and Pauline, the Aussies are back in action on Friday.
3: Pakistan, first ODI. It goes from the 30th of May to the 4th of June, so they must be having three. Yeah, so it's all over by the 4th of June.
2: Yep.
3: So that's in Pakistan. And then they play Bangladesh from the 9th to the 14th of June. So there must be a World Cup coming up.
2: Usually one rolls around nearly every year now with all the different formats.
3: Yeah, so lots happening.
2: Yeah, well, there's still a couple of Premier League games that have been on Thursday, on last night and yesterday. The Mumbai Indians took on the Calcutta Knight Riders. Mumbai 147 for 6 off their 20 overs. Corbin Bosch 32, Panda 26 and Varma 20. Top scorer Cameron Green, the Aussie, took 2 for 20 off his 3 overs. The Calcutta Knight Riders easily chased them down with about 2-3 overs to spare. Padney 46, Powell 40 and Rane 24. The next game that was on, the Gujarat Titans took on the Chennai Super Kings. The Titans made 229 off their 20 overs. Sapsasen scored 84. Summan Gill 64 and Josh Butler 57. And for the Chennai Super Kings, they're all out for 140. They were nowhere near it. Shiraj 3 for 26. And
4: what stage are they up to in that day, mate?
2: 31st, so they've still got a few games to go before the finals.
3: Yeah, so the series finishes on the 31st, so I don't know if any of the Australian plays.
4: Going forever.
2: Oh, it does. And then the Hyderabad Sunrisers got 255 off their 20 overs. Kishan 79, Sharma 56, and Henrik Klassen, the South African, 51. And in reply, the Challengers could only make 200 off their 20 overs. With Travis Head, 1 for 7 off one over. So he's done well there, Travis. Had a bowl. So that's about all the cricket news.
3: Yeah, the only other cricket news. So the IPL started on the 28th of March, so it goes for 2 months. But the ICC T20 World Cup for women goes for like 3 weeks, 12, 6 to 5, 7. So the Indians just want to make money.
2: And we'll move on to the Premier League darts. That was finished up yesterday morning. The finals are on next weekend. So yesterday morning, Steve Button beat Clayton. Price beat Van Veen. Dittler beat Josh Rock. Humphreys beat Van Gerwen. Semi-finals, Bunting beat Price. Humphreys beat Littler. And in the final, Bunting beat Luke Humphrey. So Stephen Bunting actually won the night. He won a couple in the end, so he ended up finishing fifth.
3: Because it was first versus eighth and second versus seventh last night, wasn't it?
2: Yep. And so Littler finished on top. Johnny Clayton, Luke Humphreys, Gerwen Price are in the semis. So that'll be first versus fourth, second versus third. So Luke Littler will play Gerwen Price and Johnny Clayton will take on Luke Humphreys. That is at the Q02 in London next Friday morning our time.
3: So there was some change in the leaderboard between third and fourth.
2: Yep.
3: So.
2: And.
3: So there'll be three games next week?
2: Yep. Two semis in the final. Yeah. I don't know if they have the third versus fourth playoff or not after the.
3: I don't think so.
2: Oh, there's a fourth. Yeah, anyway.
3: Yeah.
2: And you know what else is happening, Pauline, down the street today?
3: today it's the you still got the growers market on today, so lots and lots of vegetables and fruit. It's now the citrus season has started, so pumpkins. So if you like your fresh fruit and veg, and I've also got flowers, so that's happening today. And next week we have the markets here. I don't know if you got much sport on today in town.
5: Yeah, no, I think the soccer's been canned today. A bit too rainy, and so far the footy's still going ahead, so yep. It'll be up there.
2: No worries. Well, thank you, Pauline. We'll play a song, we'll come back and we'll look at some other little things, and we've got a big wrap-up of rugby league. Might have to skip over one game in the rugby league wash-up, and we'll be back after the news.

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1: Hello, I'm Kim Cartwright. The final group of Australian women and children linked to Islamic State have left a Syrian detention camp and are bound for Australia. Seven women and 14 children are currently in Damascus after departing the Al-Roj camp where they have lived for the past 7 years. Opposition leader Angus Taylor has criticised the repatriation, while Social Services Minister Tanya Plibersek says the women will face the full force of the law if accused of any crimes. A federal court judge remains under investigation regarding alleged conflicts of interest. Carolee Katsimbanis reports.
2: A secret police task force is now probing the alleged business deal involving a judge, his socialite ex-wife and her freight company to sell Penfolds Grange to Chinese naval officers. SMH The Age has uncovered how nearly a decade ago, a multi-agency police task force secretly scrutinised Sydney-based Judge Alexander Street, who also happened to be a reservist Navy commander. Australian Federal Police also never advised the then Attorney General George Brandis about the police concerns, meaning the scandal remained buried. Carolee Katsimbanis reporting.
1: Victoria's Labor and Liberal parties are preparing to gather for their annual state conferences. Stephanie Wacklewick takes a look.
3: Premier Jacinta Allen will unveil a plan to offer 2,000 apprenticeships at the revived State Electricity Commission as part of a pre-election push. The Premier will make the announcement during the two-day State Labor Conference in front of rank-and-file members and unions. The SEC would offer the apprenticeships over 4 years across two training facilities in Melbourne and regional Victoria, with the first intake in January 2027. Meantime, the state opposition has revived its 2022 promise to pour 25% of all new infrastructure spending into projects including schools, hospitals and roads in regional Victoria. Stephanie Wacklewick, Melbourne.
1: An investigation into Andrew Mountbatten Windsor has now expanded to include other potential crimes, including sex offences. Europe correspondent Josh Bavis explains.
4: Andrew Mountbatten Windsor has been under investigation for misconduct in public office since his spectacular arrest on his 66th birthday 3 months ago. It relates to his time as trade envoy between the year 2001 and 2011. Now Thames Valley Police has confirmed that investigation has expanded. It's understood potential sexual misconduct and abuse of position are now active avenues of inquiry. Police also confirmed they had already spoken to a number of witnesses. Andrew Mountbatten Windsor has previously denied any wrongdoing. The release of more Epstein files in the US earlier this year showed he had shared information with Jeffrey Epstein during his time in that position. The police investigation was announced within weeks of the documents being made public.
1: Friends and family of a man who was fatally bitten by a shark off Western Australia's Rottnest Island while spearfishing have gathered to share their memories. 38-year-old Stephen Mataboni was mauled by a 4-metre shark about a kilometre out to sea. Mr. Mataboni's longtime friend, Liam Thomas, says he would want people to continue enjoying the ocean and the island.
5: Rottnest will always remain special for us, even more so now. And we'll continue to visit Rottnest, we'll continue to remember Steve in Rottnest, and that place will always hold a special place in our hearts moving forward.
1: This is Air News. In tennis, it's sadly all over for Alex de Minaur in Germany. Air Sports' Paul Walsh has the details.
6: America's Tommy Paul has put an end to the strong run of Alex de Minaur at the Hamburg Open after he defeated the Aussie 2-6, 6-3, 6-3 in their semi-finals clash. The Demons started strongly and seemed to have Paul's measure until the American found his rhythm and broke the de Minaur serve early in both the second and third sets. The Hamburg campaign has elevated de Minaur back to number 7 in the world, overtaking Taylor Fritz and Daniel Medvedev, and has provided the perfect clay court preparation for the French Open, which starts tomorrow in Paris. Paul Walsh for Air Sport.
1: In AFL, the Dockers have made it a club record 10 straight wins with a 30-point victory over the Saints at Perth Stadium last night, 16-8, 104 to 11-8, 74. Acting captain Andrew Brayshaw says it's a great achievement with more improvement to come.
7: Solid win like that. Like, we'll enjoy it the next couple of days, and then our first day back in the club, we'll move on to the next one. So really good challenge coming up at the Gabba against Brizzy. You know, we got a few guys out at the moment who are looking to come back in, so hopefully we can get Moose back as well, which will be nice.
1: Richmond scored a much-needed win, beating an injury-hit Essendon 10-14-74 to 7-14-56. And in NRL, the Canterbury Bulldogs had a 10-point win over the Melbourne Storm, 30-20 in Sydney. Australian Independent Radio News.
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11: And welcome back to All Things Sport on Radio Dungog. We'll just do a bit of everything right now. Dungog Bolo, our pennant side's wrapped up last weekend. Unfortunately, the guys didn't get to the playoffs. The fourth side, they went down, I think it was 8-2 at Maitland City, and I think the sevens ended up having a win at Dungog. So well done to everyone that had a game in the pennants. It's hard work getting two sides each week for a little club like that. That's a great effort. So a big thank you to the selectors, Buster, Skimmo and Jonesy, and the skips, John, Peter, Keegan, Sword, Skim, Mick, Golo, umpire Pommy Dave, and Phil Reeves helped me out in both the grades. So well done to all the bowlers that took part in our pennants. This year, I think they're having a celebration on the 30th of May at 1 p.m. Free bowls and free sausage chisel. All welcome pennant players and visitors. So, well done to our pennant guys. Nominations are now being taken for our club fours and club triples. The club fours are to commence on the 13th of June and the club triples to commence at the 11th of July. Get your teams organised and put them in at the club. They're going to play them on Saturdays in June and July. So that's the club fours and the club triples. Raffles are on tomorrow as always. Vouchers and meat trays. 5 o'clock tickets on sale for a 5:30 draw. We'll move on now into a bit of Premier League football over there in the UK. Arsenal have won the Premier League after Man City had a draw, so they're basically, well, they are, they're the champions. They were going off there, climbing on cars and whatever they do, letting flares off and having
12: a good time.
11: Having a good time in the suburbs of London there. So well done to Arsenal. They are the Premier League champions. There is still one more. All the games start at the same time on Monday morning our time, the last round. The only thing that can happen, oh, there might be a bit of Champions League stuff in the top four. Aston Villa are 62. They're 4-3 in front of Liverpool. So, but down the bottom of the table is where it's a bit interesting. The Spurs are still trying to struggle not to be relegated, which would be a disaster. They're 2 points ahead of West Ham. So a draw will do them, or if West Ham get beat, the Spurs will stay up. But the other two sides that are relegated are Burnley and the Wolves. And there's a bit of scandal in the Championship, which is the league below the Premier League Tiger.
12: It was Southampton.
11: Southampton were in one of the playoffs to try to get a spot for the Premier League. And what happened, Tiger?
12: But got found to be videoing the opposition team's training sessions, and the league came down very hard on them. Dropped them out straight out of the playoff race, yep. And deducted them 4 points already for next season.
11: So that's
12: a bit tough, I think. I mean, they've been
13: is it
12: cheating or
11: then to the Premier League's worth millions to that club, like,
12: oh, unbelievable.
11: It's a bit
12: very harsh, I thought. Yeah,
11: and so when you got Man City and big clubs rorting how they did, anyway. But
12: so
11: anyway,
12: Craig Bellamy sends a camera around to Penrith training. Is the same thing going to happen? They're out.
13: Like, you can understand for like set plays and everything. You can defend against them. Everyone's got their tactics. But normal gameplay, you can just watch film and it'd just be the same, wouldn't it?
12: But they'd done it a few times. And in the case they got caught, I think they were just focusing on one player to see if he's going to play.
13: Mm.
12: But still, that's very harsh.
13: That hasn't worked great for them. They're not in the EPL still, so.
11: Well,
12: trying to get there.
13: Yeah.
12: Anyway.
11: Anyway. So that's a bit of EPL news. Local soccer, we've mentioned, is off today. And Ty, what do you got for us? Going to start
12: we'll
11: off with?
12: We'll do a bit of local league. Another couple of regrades this week. Clarence Down Ladies and Waratah Ladies both went down B to C grade. I understand Clarence Down going down. They haven't gotten real good this year. But Waratah, they Dungog came up from C to B, but only beaten 14 out last week, so Waratah, I think they'll very... If they get to have the same side that against Dungog last week, they're going to be very hard to beat down in C grade. But anyway, last weekend, Clarence Down Ladies League tag, East Maitland 48, who came up from C to B, beat Claro nil. Other men, Claro appreciated the dropping grade, dropping back to D grade, beat East Maitland 26-24. And Patterson, they lost to Teagarden 44-16. They came to Bennett Park, part of a big triple header in Dungog last Sunday. So they went down 44-16. Over at Stroud, the Stroud Ladies League tag got a win, 24-4 over Malabula. The men, they got a trounce and travelled to Fingal Bay, got beat 54-6. As for Dungog, the ladies had their first game up in B grade and had their first point scored against for the year, going winning but 14 points to 8 in a tight game. It was a good audition for the girls coming up to B grade, so they were a bit too good for C grade, so good on them. And the men, Dungog 40, East Maitland 10. The highlight of the game was Jackson Partridge, the second row for Dungog, scoring 5 tries, if you can believe that.
11: Jeez, that's a good effort.
12: Oh, was. So well done, Jacko. Yeah. This week's game, Claro play Waratah at Waratah. That game kicks off at 10:45 this morning.
11: Ooh, Waratah.
12: Yes, ooh, and the men play, Claro play Raymond Terrace, 3:30 p.m. at Lakeside down at Terrace today. Patterson v Morpeth was supposed to be played last night, but it was washed out with all the rain at Morpeth. Stroud Ladies League tag, doubleheader over Stroud today. Stroud play Katara, the ladies at 2 p.m. and the men play West Walls End at 3 p.m. over there. For Dungog, Ladies League tag, Dungog plays Cessnock, 2 p.m. over at Bennett Park. Izzy Granger plays her 50th game for the Warriors. Great achievement, Izzy. Don't sure she'll get the recognition Scott Pendlebury will get for his 400-plus games. If we know jersey handouts and nothing, but it's a great achievement. He's only the third Dungog Warrior to Ladies League tag play to get to 50 games. The men, this will be a cracking game, this one. Bit bad luck to weather the way it is. Dungog plays Swansea. They're first and second on the ladder. There it'll be a top game. Swansea, bloke playing hooker for him, Jeremy Fredericks. He played for Dungog back in 2016. Great player, Jeremy. He's coaching down there this year. Dungog got a few outs this week, so a few blokes back for Magic Round, which is good. So
13: they're still out and injured.
12: Yeah. No, so at least we'll have a full bench last week. I mean, last week, Dungog, they were very, very good. I mean, they only had 3 reserves and they lost 1 15 minutes into the game. So
13: yeah,
12: it was a bit warm over there.
13: Looking good in conditions.
12: So. It was good. So, today that'll be a game worth watching. No, conditions aren't great out there, but get over there and watch. There's 3 junior games on over there starting at around 11 o'clock, I think. They'll lead into the all-age game. I think that'd be because of referees, I think. So the juniors could have played at 9 o'clock, but then I think the refs come up cover all the games. So that's it for a local league this week.
11: No worries. Well, we'll take a break and we'll come back and look at some State of Origin and NRL.

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3: Oh, we'll do some rugby league first.
2: Oh, okay.
3: Sorry.
2: Jeez, you've wrecked me run sheet, if I had one.
3: I'm going off script. I'll just go through some injuries and signings so far, suspensions. Tanner Boyd signed for another 3 years, but he done his ACL last weekend, which, I mean... Last year, the Warriors were going good. They had Luke Metcalf at halfback. He done his ACL or something similar. So he's out for the year, and the Warriors season went bust. Tanner Boyd, now he's out. Now Luke Metcalf's on the outer going to St. George next year. So interesting to see what happens there. Latrell Mitchell, he's out with his back, out of State of Origin, out of South Side this weekend. Jordan Rickey. From the Broncos, playing a fasciitis problem, undergoing surgery 4 weeks. Taylor May, the West Tigers strike centre, hurt his shoulder for the second time last weekend, so he'll he could be gone for the season. We don't really know that yet.
4: Yeah.
3: But the saddest news of the week was definitely South Sydney back row Jai Arrow retiring from the game after being diagnosed with motor neurone disease. Absolutely horrible disease. He's got a big battle in front of him.
4: That's it. Thoughts with him and the family.
3: Oh, yeah. But we've lost a couple of league players to MND. Mm. Remember Scotty Gale back in the 80s? He was only 39 when he passed away, Scotty Gale.
4: I've been around too much to watch some of those games, Tiger.
3: But the most recent one was Carl Webb a couple of years ago. He was 42, so...
2: Yeah, Phil have a big round also every year
3: For
2: Neil Danaher as well.
3: There is talk they're going to have a round, try and do something, but whether they could combine them both, I don't really know how that happens on the same weekend.
2: Yep.
3: But no, it's a horrible, no coming back from injury, so thoughts go out to Jai Arrow, the South supporters, his family. Never knows him. So, imagine how that would have hit the club and everyone else. Hit him. Mm. He said that interview and his speech is already effective, but he said, what did you say when the doctor told you what you had? He said, I just laughed, so I couldn't do anything else. But anyway, very, very sad news in the rugby league world. Signings for the year so far, well, in the last couple of weeks, Tanner Boyd's re-signed for 3 years at the Warriors. Channel Harris Tavita's up for another year. Preston Rickey, another 2 years at the Broncos. Jake Trbojevic, another year at the Manly, which is good. So,
4: what was he hitting, the milestone games or something? You reckon?
3: Is that what's on the cards? He's up there. But I mean, he's had a few head knocks, but he hasn't had one this year. Like another head knock might have stopped him, but I think he's been a bit rejuvenated since Kieran Foran's come.
4: Yep.
3: And if Foran, well, he should definitely get the job. You'd like to think.
4: You'd imagine so. With his track record at the moment, how could you flick him out?
3: Exactly.
4: You've got to get rid of him after this.
3: He's going better than Dean Young at the Dragons, that's for sure. Anyway, State of Origin, next Wednesday. Teams picked early in the week. 11 different changes for New South Wales from last year's series, Game 3 last year. No Latrell Mitchell, Zach Lomax, Payne Haas, Liam Martin, they're out injured. Dylan Edwards is out, Max King... Jerome Luai, Angus Crichton, Connor Watson, Spencer Lunite, Stefano Tucumano.

0: Murray Dale is going to go with the speed of the game, putting Cameron Murray, Victor Radley both out there. Looks like he's going to run with two hookers, Blake Brayley and Reece Robson. Contentious decisions, boys. Happy with Tedesco there over Edwards?
1: If you're going on form, you're throwing Teddy out. Teddy's been doing... He's been playing how he can, how we all know he
0: Damo?
1: Does.
2: Sorry?
0: Aren't you listening, mate?
2: Yeah, I am. Just got a bit going on here.
0: Tedesco Edwards?
2: I'd pick Tedesco.
0: Right. Well, anyway, he'll play his 24th Origin game, which will equal Gallen.
2: Yeah.
0: Only ET with 27 and Fittle 31 in front of him. Interesting stats about Teddy. No one's run for more metres in Origin history than Teddy. He only needs three more tackle breaks to go past Inglis as the most tackle breaks in Origin history. He's won four series, so it was a toss of the coin. I would have been happy with either of them, but happy for Teddy. Now, Jacob Saifidi on the bench. I mean, you've got Jackson Ford leading the Dally M's, Terrell May at the Tigers. I'm not sure about that one, but what do we think, fellas?
2: No, that Jackson Ford should have got picked. I think Laurie's had a misstep there.
0: Righto. Happy to go with the two hookers?
2: Yep.
0: What
2: do you think, Ty?
0: Oh, well, he said all along he's going to do it, so yeah. Mm. Well, just a shame Appy got suspended for 3 weeks because he could have been one of the backup ones. What do you think they're going to do with Ethan Strange, Damo?
2: I think they'll just...
0: Who's going to miss out of the...
2: I think they'll use him if they need to in the second half, won't they? They'll throw him on when...
1: Fresh legs, though.
2: Fresh legs and just run hard and straight and...
0: I mean, Casey McLean, defend. I can't see him getting a run unless one of our centres or wingers go down.
2: Mm.
0: But, I'm happy that everyone's blown up, but I'm not too unhappy with that side.
1: I don't mind the look of it. They can control the pace of the game with this.
0: Yeah.
1: They can throw the step up and keep the speed on them.
0: Yeah, Queensland got a bit more size on the bench.
1: Mm.
0: But anyway, the Queensland side. Who's out from last year? Third game last year. Xavier Coates is out through injury. Valentine Holmes out through poor form. Tommy Dearden injury. Josh Papali'i, he was probably not going to get picked, was he, Damo?
2: No, I think.
0: Kurt Mann and Jeremiah Nanai was injured too. So the team, well... No Reece Walsh, boys. Unbelievable.
2: Good if you're a New South Wales supporter, I think.
0: What's that?
2: It's good if you're a New South Wales supporter.
0: Were talking about picking Ponga at halfback. They didn't go that way, but you always thought that I would have had Walsh fullback, probably Ponga off the bench. But
1: you could have gone either way with that as well. You could always go Walsh off the bench.
0: I think they both should have been there because... You imagine second half, game's close, you got Ponga and Walsh both coming at you.
1: Mm.
0: Be very hard to defend against. Anyway, Walsh is not there, so good luck to the Blues. The Queensland side, Kalen Ponga fullback. Selwyn Cobbo and Jojo Fifita makes his debut on the wings. Robert Toyo and the Hammer. Tabuai Fadeau in the centres. The halves, Cameron Munster, who's back in form. Sam Walker is the halfback. His debut, so there'll be a lot of attention coming his way. Front row, Thomas Flegler, Big Tino, Harry Grant. Second row, Ruben Cotter, Kurt Capewell, Max Plath the lock. Come back from injury, so he's got his spot. The reserves, Britton Nakora, Lindsay Collins, Patrick Carrigan, Trent Loera, Ezra Mam, Guillaume Shibasaki, and number 20, KF. Keluki Finakuia, who'd been released. He went back and played last night for the Dolphins on Thursday night. Mm. So... not a bad side, fellas, but I'm happy not to see Walsh there.
2: Very happy. Boys. Do you think if they lose the first game, he'll be straight back into the side?
0: Well, there'll be pressure on both coaches after the first. They've both sort of gone out on a limb with their selections.
1: That's it.
0: So someone's going to be feeling the heat.
1: Well, it all depends. Like, Ponga could have an absolute blinder and they still lose. Like, how are they going to Walsh back
0: into the side? I mean, when the Knights were going bad and he was playing for them, he'd come up to State of Origin, he was... Nearly a Dane Gagai.
1: Yeah.
0: No good on the NRL, but grows another leg in State of Origin.
1: That's it.
0: But they're back.
1: Mitchell Moses for New South Wales.
0: Well, I mean, Cobbo, Toya, the Hammer, good centres. Munster, Harry Grant and Munster, they can sort of run the show. Flagler's back after being on the injury list

0: for a fair while. Don't know what they're going to do. As for me and Shibasaki and that, on the they've got a bit bigger bench than we have. I just hope Laurie's got it right, that's all. Referee Ashley Klein, not a fan of Ashley, but he liked...
1: They could have picked anyone.
0: They could have.
1: Anyone.
0: But how will they referee it, you reckon?
1: I don't know.
0: I mean, the six against, will they come into it? Be no penalties, it'll be...
1: Do you think they just need to run it back to, you know, standard old footy rules, wouldn't they? Like, all this new six again and everything. It'll just get on a roll and it'll just favour one team. It'll just go and go and go.
0: Anyway, it's at Acor Stadium, Sydney Olympic Park, 8:05 on next Wednesday. So get ready for that. Do a bit of NRL demo?
2: Yep. Sounds
0: happy to
2: good.
0: Flow straight into that, are
2: we'll
0: you?
2: Go, well, not really, but we can.
0: Well, it's up to you, mate. You're the boss?
2: No, we'll go straight into it.
0: Oh, you just don't want to talk about Thursday night's game. Is that it?
2: Oh, maybe.
0: Anyway, round kicked off. Only 5 games this weekend due to State of Origin. Raiders, Dolphins. Dolphins 30, beat the Raiders 22 down at GIA Stadium. You have not got a good record there this year, Damon. What's going on down there?
2: No, it's, don't know. No joy down there at the moment. No, we were very ordinary.
0: Well, it's our first time in Dolphins history. They won 4 in a row. They did it without Selwyn Cobbo, Thomas Flegler, Cody Nikorima, Max Plath, Hemisai Tabo Fidel, and Herbie Farnworth, probably the best centre in the game, was a scratching before the match, so... They went down there with a lot to play for. Their halves, I say, Katoa and Brad Schneider were very good. I don't know about the Raiders. Sebastian Chris was a late withdrawal. Jed Stewart came in for him. Ricky was very confused at the end of the game. Could you empathise with him a little bit, Damo?
2: Our defence was pretty ordinary. They had a couple of very easy tries in. I think that try of Schneider just went straight over the top of Dane Laurie and should have been tackled, but Ricky can get confused at times. And
0: he's passionate.
2: He is. There's a few calls that probably were pretty ordinary, but that doesn't make up for the fact that Dolphins were very good.
0: There was
2: one. Then we had a few blokes out too, but not as many as
0: Hudson Young and Simi Sasagi.
2: Yeah, and we still got Papali out. We got Simi Sasagi still out. As I said, Chris went off, you know. But no, they were too good, and we're just about on life support now. We need to start winning some games, or it's...
0: There was one for the highlights, a try for the highlights reel in the game.
2: What, big Corey yeah, off the top of the crossbar.
0: The balls hit the crossbar twice, if you've ever seen that before. I don't think I have. And Corey's leapt above the pack to pull it down and score a try. So there was a shining light in the game for the Raiders. It'll be on the highlights reel for the Raiders for years.
2: So, yeah, Finn's up. The Raiders have got the Cowboys next week on Sunday at home. And then the week after that, which I'll be at, Canberra Stadium, which is a worry, they've got the Roosters at 8 o'clock on a Friday night. So two big games coming up. They need to win at least one, if not both of them.
0: Right, talking about two teams on half-life support as well. The Bulldogs and Storm last night... Storm raced out to an 18-6 half-time lead, but the Bulldogs' second half were very, very good, running out winners 30-20. I think the Storm completed 50% in the second half, so you can't do that, and they know that. It was 20-all 62 minutes in, and for the stats buffs, it was the Canterbury Bulldogs' 2,000th game since they came into the comp since in 1938.
2: 2,000.
0: Yeah, so the Storm had Harry Grant, Trent Lear and Cameron Munster out. Bulldogs had Stephen Crichton out. But Lockie Galvin was very good for him. So was Matt Burton. Jacob Carraz, they welcomed him. Connor Tracy was a late scratch. And they welcomed back Jacob Carraz, who scored the match winner. So, yeah, the Bulldogs, are they back? Who knows?
1: Playing against half a Melbourne team.
0: Let's hope. Yeah, well, some people get the run of luck of the draw in the state of origin.
1: It could just bring him that bit of extra strength and confidence.
0: Now today, well, Dragons versus Warriors, Cogra Jubilee Stadium, 5:30 night. Looks, I mean, the Dragons, what are they looking at? Their 15th straight loss going back to last year.
2: Jeez.
0: In saying that, they've won 3 of the last 4 versus the Warriors at Cogra.
2: They weren't too bad last week against...
0: No, they got going and they were
2: that
0: okay
2: try,
0: too.
2: That Penrith, and that try that they disallowed for
1: Oh, for Cook.
2: For Cook, yeah. And he kicked through. Yeah. And that was a That's, try. Like, nah, that was... Yeah, they scored that at halftime. They're down by... Anyway, but...
0: Well, they're going to start getting better. I mean, their back row... the Couchman brothers, Toby in the front row, Ryan at lock, are good for them. And so is Hamish Stewart and Dylan Egan are both good players in the back row. Valentine Holmes has got to hit his straps soon, hasn't he? I think it's a halfback, Flanagan and Atkinson. They're just like Atkinson was... When he filled in at the Sharks last year, he was very good.
1: Yep, he was great.
0: And he's gone over there and he's been very average. As for the Warriors, well, Luke Metcalf was available for selection this week, but they left him out because Coach Andrew Webster thought he'd had too much on his mind with his contract negotiations. He hadn't been to training.
2: Oh, jeez.
0: Anyway, Tamari Martin's back there after his good game last week.
2: Go and do some work. Like
0: in the Haas with Channel Harris Tevita.
2: Football player. Anyway.
0: Jackson Ford will be hurting after his State of Origin omission. But in saying that, start of the year, Jackson Ford was probably never in the State of Origin hunt. Tenny Zalesniak has scored 10 tries in his last six games. So if you want any time try scorer, he'd be one to put in. And the Warriors got the best record of any club in the NRL leading at halftime. They've won their last 15 when in front at halftime.
1: Yeah, because that for a start.
0: So were Tenny Zalesniak anytime try scorer, Warriors would be leading at half time.
1: Yeah.
0: So anyway, that's 5:30 today, 7:35 game today, Seagulls versus Titans, Four Pines Park. Like I said earlier, Seagulls, they won six or seven under foreign, and the one they lost was a 2-point loss to Penrith.
1: Mm.
0: As same for that, the Titans have won four of their last six at Four Pines Park.
1: Yeah, and they're missing Fifita and Tino. So.
0: They're Tino and JoJo, but they're Koala and Ola Kawadu. They take a lot of punch out of Manly's attack with him not being there.
1: Yeah, definitely. He's been an absolute animal.
0: Ika Futuwaka for the Titans will play his 174th game today, which is the all-time leader for the Titans, taking over from Mark Minicello, who played for him years ago. So well done, Moika. Oliver Pascoe's been going good for him at hooker. Zane Harrison's half with Jaden Campbell. They'll be, if they're going to win, it'll be have to be up to them. Keanu Kinney's always a danger in the back. They've got Brimson in the centres. The Seagulls, but Ruben Garrick's scored 12 tries last 10 games versus the Titans. Josh Felitti comes in and Blake Wilson on the wing, although Blake Wilson played last week. Jackson Sherrod comes in for Ola Kawadu, so I'm not sure if he's going to be as good as him, but Ben and Jake Javoyich rounded out. Fogarty and Brooks in the halves. It'll be... Oh, Titans go all right in this game, but I just think the Seagulls might get them.
1: Yeah, I've got the Eagles on this one.
2: I'm going to tip the Titans.
0: Okay, mate, we need to kiss the death, mate. one game tomorrow, 4 o'clock, QCB Stadium, Cowboys versus Rabbits. Cowboys, they won their last three versus the Rabbits. But the Rabbits won both their games they've played at QCB Stadium, so work out what you like for that. Matthew Duffy plays his 100th NRL game on Saturday. The Rabbits, but you've got, you've got Talis Duncan in the centres with Latrell Sewell, yep, who had a great game on his debut a couple of weeks ago.
1: Mini-Trell.
0: Talis versatile, so he's out there, but...
1: Talone
0: Penetani makes his debut for South on the wing. Peter Mamzoulas comes back as hooker. Adam Elliott starts at lock. But the Cowboys, they've got... I know Jake Clifford's been going really good halfback. Liam Sutton made his debut last week. He's very good. They've got Tom Chester in the centres and Jackson Purdue. Scott Drinkwater in the backs. I just think, though, Jason Tamalolo's back after rest last week in the lock. I just think that... The outside backs, well, Alex Johnson's back for the Rabbits, I suppose.
1: But yeah.
0: Just think they might have an edge in the outside backs, the Cowboys, if their forwards can hold them, which I think they can. So going for the Cowboys up at QCB Stadium, even though the Rabbits are unbeaten up there.
1: I've gone the Rabbits.
2: I'm liking them. I'm going to tip the Rabbits.
0: Right, okay. Well, that's about me. I'll get out of here after that sort of show of support from my fellow...
2: Why? Just...
0: That's good. If the Rabbits win, I'm not going to be surprised.
2: Yep.
0: Like, if the Dragons win, I'll be surprised.
2: Yeah, correct.
1: There was a flip of a coin, really, that game for me. So.
0: Anyway, that's this weekend, but State of Origin Wednesday night. We'll be back to wrap that up on a
1: good
0: next weekend.
2: Next weekend. Excited. So we'll go to a break. We'll come back and look at some racing.

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0: And welcome back to All Things Sport on Radio Dungle. Getting some racing now. We have the carnivals really in full swing up there in Brisbane. The Doomin 10,000 is a big race today. There was a million-dollar race at the Gold Coast last night with a very nice filly of Kieran Mars, or could be a colt. Sorry, it's a colt. Won easily. I forget its name just at the moment.
1: What was the million-dollar race?
0: Just the Magic Millions type race.
1: Oh, right.
0: Okay,
1: yeah.
0: I backed old Lucky Pat, who made Pat Webb's come third at good odds, so that was handy. So we'll move on to the first race we want to look at is the run to the Roses, a Group 2 for the fillies, a lead up to the Oaks up there in Brisbane, and we'll start off with the top weight Tiger.
1: Yeah, number one, Single Red, Barrier 12, Jason Collar for A. Forsman, $5.50.
0: Yeah, Kiwi Horse, a fair run over there at Tarapa. We're at one. First up here in Australia at the Gold Coast, was second in the Bracelet. Highly regarded Kiwi. It'd be hard to beat. Drawn a bit wide, though.
1: Number three, Sovereado, Barrier 10. Ryan Maloney for Chris Wallace, $7.50.
0: Last start was fifth in the ATC Oaks behind Opa Wins. Before that was a good second in the Adrian Knox behind Profoundly. That's good form for this.
1: Number four, Grand Omaha, Barrier 5, Mark Zara for M. Laurie, $6.
0: Good run on the coast last start, where it was just behind Anthonitos, carrying at $51. Back with the fillies grade today, another one that's drawn well.
1: Number five, Probability Theory, Barrier 9, Rachel King for N. Dilmy, $11.
0: Flying at the moment, it's won its last two. Last start won a benchmark race at Gosford over the 1,200 metres. Up to 2,000 metres, so they must think it can stay. But yeah, it's got to be a chance.
1: Number six, Fireball Miss, Barrier 6, D. Bates for Kieran Maher, $9.50.
0: Third last start at the Gold Coast in the listed Bracelet. That's fair form for this.
1: Seven, Zuliki, Barrier 13, Brent Thompson, not B. Thompson, for Henry Dwyer, $26.
0: Yeah, six in the Gold Coast Bracelet race and drawn a bit wide.
1: Number nine, Bella Waheen, Barrier 4, Jamie Mellum for Chris Waller, $34.
0: Yeah, it's a good price for a Mellum-Waller combination.
1: Definitely is.
0: By Wooten Bassett too, by Little Surfer Girl, which was a fair horse in her day. Was fifth in the Bracelet, not beaten too far, can run a race at odds.
1: Number 10, Parvenu, Barrier 8, Stackhouse for Beg, $14.
0: Yeah, good win last start when it come from midfield and won at the Heath at Caulfield in a benchmark 70. I think it's a progressive horse that can win this.
1: Number 11, Chispa, Barrier 3, McDonald for Waller, $3.50 favourite.
0: Yeah, good win. Last start when it come from midfield at Randwick on the Kenzo. Drawn well, McDonald on board.
1: 12, Tartania, Barrier 11, E. Walsh for C. Calthorpe, $18.
0: Second run up today was second at Caulfield, over 1,600 metres. This is a bit tougher.
1: 13, Shortcut, Barrier 2, Ben Mellon for Matty Dunn, $34.
0: Seventh in that Gold Coast Bracelet race, drawn okay though.
1: 14, Crathy Kirk, Barrier 1, Tim Clark for Chris Lees, $23.
0: Won its last two in easier company.
1: 15, Erin Joe, Barrier 7, Tom Sherry for Chris Lees, $71.
0: Actually, this is owned by Erin Moylan, or it's got a share in it, by I'm Invincible. Probably not up to this.
1: 14, Our Brave Linny, Barrier 14, Mark Placise, W. Crop, $126.
0: Yeah, probably not today. So I'm going to put on top the 10, Parvenu. I just think it's a progressive horse that can run a race today at nice odds. To beat Probability Theory. And I'll throw in a Bella Waheen for third. So that'd be a good little trifecta.
1: It would be a good little trifecta. Well, Anthony stepped out. So I'm going to go with number three, Sovereado, to win. From number 11, Chispa to run second. And number one, Single Red to run third.
0: No worries. We'll move on to the BRC Sprint. Or do you want to take a quick break and we'll come back? We'll just take a quick break and we'll come back into the last two races on the program.

0: And welcome back to All Things Sport and Radio Dunga. A bit of Weezer for your Saturday morning. And what was your tips for that last race, Anthony?
1: Single red. Probability theory. And then Parvenu for third.
0: Anyway, we'll move on now to the BRC Sprint up there. That's probably another lead up for the Kingsford Smith and other races. And we'll start off with the top weight tyre.
2: Number two, Bazusto, Barrier 11, Ryan Maloney, Annabelle and Rob Archibald, $16.
0: Yeah, first up today and drawn a bit wide.
2: Number three, Sofrado, Barrier 13, Tom Sherry for Rex Lip, $19.
0: Yeah, it was first up and turned out a good win in the Gold Coast listed race over 1,200 metres. Goes well this bloke, but drawn a bit sticky.
2: Four, Swain's Day, Barrier 12, Jason Collar for R. James and R. Wellwood, $10.
0: Fifth in the takeover target. Looks good for this.
2: Five, Waledo, Barrier 9, Jordan Childs, Mark and Mark Connors, $17.
0: Yeah, another one with a chance. It was fourth in the takeover target last start.
2: Six, Rock Ribbed, Barrier 15, Mark Zara for Tony Gollan, $31.
0: Yeah, probably not going well enough and drawn out at Eagle Farm.
2: Seven, The Inflictor, Barrier 8, Rachel King for C. Cousins, $8.50.
0: Yeah, good run last start. It was fourth behind Marzu and the Hallmark. I think you're on a race today, The Inflictor.
2: Eight, Abounding, Barrier 2, Vlad Jurek for R. Heathcote, $11.
0: Yeah, seventh last start in the Victory Stakes. That's not bad form for this and drawn ideally.
2: Nine, Oak Hill, Barrier 7, D. Stackhouse for B, W and J. Hayes, $26.
0: Eighth in the takeover target last start. We'll need to improve.
2: Ten, Tavs, Barrier 16, A. Butler for B. Hurley, $21.
0: Yeah, fair run first up in the Archer. Probably need to improve off that.
2: 11, Harry's Yacht, Barrier 14, Declan Bates for L&T Corstens and W. Larkin, $6.50.
0: Yeah, in the takeover target where it was second. Just has to overcome the alley to be in the finish.
2: 12, Metal Art, Barrier 5, Michael Rod for Kelly Schweeter, $18.
0: 8th at the Gold Coast last start and a listed ARTC trophy. Drawn well.
2: 13, Boomtown Boss, Barrier 10, T-Berry, Tony Gollan, $6 favourite.
0: Yeah, good run on the Archer. Leads well into this race.
2: 14, Tuned, Barrier 6, B. Thompson for Annabelle and Rob Archibald, $15.
0: Second first up at the Gold Coast last start. Drawn well and is another one with an each-way chance.
2: Number 15, Lord of Biscay, Barrier 3, Ben Mellon for Chris Lees, $7.
0: Been racing very well. Last start was third in the Tamworth Cup behind Formal Display. Is a chance.
2: Number 16, Zazu, Barrier 4, Robbie Dolan for Kieran Maher, $51.
0: Probably not today.
2: 17, Cloudland, Barrier 1, D. Moore for Chris Lees, $18.
0: Yeah, back in form last start when it was well ridden by Benny Osmond. Cloudland when it won by nose at Eagle Farm in heavy going. Yeah, it can surprise at odds and drawn Barrier 1. I'm tipping on top The Inflictor to win. I think it can improve today from... Where are we here? I'm going to put Lord of Biscay in for second and my old mate Sofrado for third.
2: Anthony.
1: Alrighty, well, I've got the 14 Tuned to take this out, with The Inflictor running a second and then Metal Art for a third.
2: Well, I've gone the old system, 11 in the last, Harry's Yacht. From number three, Sofrado. Yes, I was very, very happy when it won first up. And I'm going to throw number five, Waledo, in for third.
0: All right, we'll move on to the big one today, the Doomben Cup. Some very good horses have won this race, including Might and Power. And it goes very good weight for age race. And we'll start off with the Melbourne Cup winner, Tig, at the top.
2: Half yours, Barrier 7, Jamie Mellon for Tony and C. McAvoy, $3.70.
0: Good run last start when it was fourth behind Pride of Jenny. Can turn the tables.
2: Number two, Vauban, Barrier 6, Tim Clark for Waterhouse and Bot, $9.
0: Third last start in the Sky High gives it a chance.
2: Three, Asterix, Barrier 2, Jason Collar for Chris Waller, $16.
0: It's won its last two where... last start, it won the Gosford Cup. Thrown in the deep end at weight for age.
2: Number four, Birdman, Barrier 5, James McDonald for Chris Waller, $3.50.
0: Second in the Hollandale last start behind Pride of Jenny. Also another one with a chance.
2: Number five, Kovalika, Barrier 1, Ryan Maloney for Chris Waller, $34.
0: Poor old Kovalika keeps going around, but he was fifth last start. He'll probably pick up another check today.
2: Number six, Pride of Jenny, barrier four, Declan Bates for Kieran Maher, $3.40 favourite.
0: Can never catch this horse, and last week it did what it does, or 2 weeks ago, sorry, and won the Gold Coast Hollandale. Once the money come for it and they let out a lead easy, the race was over.
2: Number seven, She's a Hustler, barrier three, Jordan Childs for Graham Begg, $7.
0: Good run last start where it was third in the Hollandale behind Pride of Jenny. Big chance. She's a Hustler on top for me. The seven to beat Half Yours. I'm getting off Half Yours. It'll probably win. And Burman for third. I'm leaving Pride of Jenny out because I can never catch her, so she'll probably win. Anthony.
1: Well, I'm going Vauban on top to beat Birdman and then Asterix.
2: Well, I've got my old system where I don't bet in any races Pride of Jenny's in anymore because she's let me down too many times. So I'm going to take her to win Pride of Jenny from Half Yours to run second and Birdman to come third.
0: And no worries, that about wraps us up. Thanks, guys. We'll just do the tips. Just last week, we better shout out to
2: Brian and Stroud Raider.
0: And the Stroud Raider, both tipped a good price winner, Miss Freelove, so well done. Also, Clem, our Western Australian form analyst, Scott Pikey in the last up. Good odds for a Pikey, it was $4.80, but everyone on Australia would have tipped that, but he's done well, he's got a winner. So we'll move on today. Tigers had a bit of inside mail on East Tip today. Race 4, number 3, Cape St. Martin from the jockey himself. Is that correct?
2: That is correct. Via a third party.
0: So
2: it might be a fifth party time you got the message, but yes.
0: Anthony's gone over to Belmont. Race 5, number 3, Just Famous. Brian, Sydney Race 7, number 3, Rotogilla. Also, the Walgett Wizard has gone Sydney Race 7, number 3, Rotogilla. So that happened last week. So Rotogilla could be the way to go today. Jonesy, Brisbane Race 1, number 10, Larrikin Rogue, he hasn't gone to New Zealand today. Clem's back over in Belmont, Race 9, number 14, Mississippi Dawn. I think that's Pike in the last again. So not much thought got into these tips. Stroud Raider, after his big win last week. Brisbane Race 5, number 6, Pirelli, and it's $23, so it's a good each-way bet there for the Raider. And my bet's Brisbane Race 7, number 10, Parvina. So
2: Rotogilla's $6 for those interested in the double-ups and the tips.
0: So well done, everyone. Everyone have a good weekend, and we'll be back next week. And, yeah, the Warriors are on at 3 o'clock.
2: Yeah, the ladies at 2 o'clock. There's junior games leading up to that, so I think they kick off about 10-ish, 10:40 maybe. But so
0: hopefully this weather clears a bit.
2: At this stage, I've made the phone call at 5 to 9, footy's still on.
0: All right, well, thanks, guys, and we'll see you all next week. Wow.

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1: Hello, I'm Kim Cartwright. The final group of Australian women and children linked to Islamic State have left a Syrian detention camp and are bound for Australia. Seven women and 14 children are currently in Damascus after departing the Al-Roj camp where they have lived for the past 7 years. Opposition leader Angus Taylor has criticised the repatriation, while Social Services Minister Tanya Plibersek says the women will face the full force of the law if accused of any crimes. A federal court judge remains under investigation regarding alleged conflicts of interest. Carolee Katsimbanis reports.
2: A secret police task force is now probing the alleged business deal involving a judge, his socialite ex-wife and her freight company to sell Penfolds Grange to Chinese naval officers. SMH The Age has uncovered how nearly a decade ago, a multi-agency police task force secretly scrutinised Sydney-based Judge Alexander Street, who also happened to be a reservist Navy commander. Australian Federal Police also never advised the then Attorney General George Brandis about the police concerns, meaning the scandal remained buried. Carolee Katsimbanis reporting.
1: Victoria's Labor and Liberal parties are preparing to gather for their annual state conferences. Stephanie Wacklewick takes a look.
3: Premier Jacinta Allen will unveil a plan to offer 2,000 apprenticeships at the revived State Electricity Commission as part of a pre-election push. The Premier will make the announcement during the two-day State Labor Conference in front of rank-and-file members and unions. The SEC would offer the apprenticeships over 4 years.